looking at the definition of fascism. It's a far-right, authoritarian, ultra-nationalist political ideology and movement characterized by a dictatorial leader, centralized hypocrisy, militarism, forcible suppression of opposition, belief in a natural social hierarchy. So certainly, in my experience, those are the kind of things that he thinks would work better in terms of running America. You know, again, back to this issue of, democracy is complicated, messy to operate, probably the worst kind of government there is, except for all the other ones. I think Churchill once said that. And again, our Constitution, our founders built in to the Constitution and into the way our government operates, built in a lot of checks and balances, and didn't design the government to be streamlined and whatnot. So, but certainly, the former president is in the far right area, certainly an authoritarian. Admires people who are dictators. He has said that. So he certainly falls into the general definition of fascism.

0: What do you do for the Daily Stormer?
1: I am a feature writer. I do the crypto report, and I'm generally their man on the ground at events.
0: So what do you hope to get out of today? Like, what does it mean to you?
1: Well, for one thing, it means that we're showing to this parasitic class of anti-white vermin that this is our country. This country was built by our forefathers. It's sustained by us. It's going to remain our country. I believe, as you can see, we are stepping off the internet in a big way. For instance, last night at the Torch Walk, there were hundreds and hundreds of us. People realize they're not atomized individuals. They're part of a larger whole because we have been spreading our memes. We have been organizing on the internet. And so now they're coming out. And now, as you can see, today, we greatly outnumbered the anti-white, anti-American filth. And at some point, we will have enough power that we will clear them from the streets forever. That which is degenerate in white countries will be removed.
0: So you're saying showing up in physical space lets people know that, like, there are more like them.
1: We're starting to slowly unveil a little bit of our power level. You ain't seen nothing yet.

0: in the crowd is a nobody. No matter who you are, if you're in a large crowd of people, you're a nobody. At electric speeds, we're all in the crowd and we're all nobody.
1: The state is not merely either the numbers or the sum of individuals forming the majority of a people. Fascism, for this reason, is opposed to the democracy which identifies people with the greatest number of individuals and reduces them to a majority level. But if people are conceived, as they should be, qualitatively and not quantitatively, then fascism is democracy in its purest form. The qualitative conception is the most coherent and truest form, and is therefore the most moral, because it sees a people realize in the consciousness and will of the few, or even of the one only, an ideal which moves to its realization in the consciousness and will of all. By all is meant all who derive their justification as a nation, ethnically speaking, from their nature and history, and who follow the same line of spiritual formation and development as one single will and consciousness. Not as a race, nor as a geographically determined region, but as a progeny that is rather the outcome of history which perpetuates itself. A multitude unified by an idea embodied in the will to have power and to exist.

0: running down for the dawn.
1: All right, so I came pretty well prepared for this thing today. Kel-Tec P3AT, 380 ACP, Glock 19, 9mm. Ruger LC9, also 9mm. And there's a knife. Well, I actually have another AK in that bag over there. You get lose track of your fucking guns, huh? I'd say it was worth it. We knew that we were going to meet a lot of resistance. The fact that nobody on our side died, I'd go ahead and call that points for us. The fact that none of our people killed anybody unjustly, I think, is a plus for us. And I think that we showed our rivals that we won't be cowed.
2: But the car that struck a protester, that's unprovoked.
1: That's not true, and you know that it's not true. You've seen the video. So.
2: I've seen a video. I don't know much about it.
1: I understand
2: that
1: you're...
2: Can you describe what the video appears to show?
1: Okay. So the video appears to show someone striking that vehicle when these animals attacked him again, and he saw no way to get away from them except to hit the gas. And sadly, because our rivals are a bunch of stupid animals who don't pay attention, they couldn't just get out of the way of his car, and some people got hurt, and that's unfortunate.
2: So you think it was justified?
1: I think it was more than justified. I can't believe the amount of restraint that our people showed out there, I think, was astounding.
2: What do you think this means for the next alt-right protest?
1: I say it's going to be really tough to top, but we're up to the challenge.
2: Wait, why?
1: Why?
2: Tough to top? I mean, someone died.
1: I think that a lot more people are going to die before we're done here, frankly.

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That's what they've done. They poison mental institutions and prisons all over the world, not just in South America, not just the three or four countries that we think about, but all over the world. They're coming into our country from Africa, from Asia, all over the world. They're pouring into our country. Nobody's even looking at them. They just come in.

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1: Side. 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Side. Bite. Bite. Side. Bite. Bite. Size. Bite. Bite. Size. Bite. Bite. Size. Bite. Bite. Bite. Bite. Bite. Bite. Bite. Bite. Bite. Bite. Bite. Bite. Bite. Bite. Bite. Bite. Bite. Bite. Bite. Bite. Bite. Bite. Bite. Bite. Bite. Bite. Bite. Bite. Bite. Bite. Bite. Bite. Bite. Bite. Bite. Bite. Bite. Bite. Bite. Bite. Bite. Bite. Bite. Bite. Bite. Bite. Bite. Bite. Bite. Bite. Bite. Bite. Bite. Bite. Bite. Bite. Bite. Bite. Bite. Bite. Bite. Bite. Bite. Bite. Bite. Bite. Bite. Bite. Bite. Bite. Bite. Bite. Bite. Bite. Bite. Bite. Bite. Bite. Bite. Bite. Bite. Bite. Bite. Bite. Bite. Bite. Bite. Bite. Bite. Bite. Bite. Bite. Bite. Bite. Bite.

0: Reaper.
1: We also do not have identity. And when you don't have an identity, you become very upset. And you become very violent in your quest for identity.
2: 22, you know, right?
1: But we live in a very violent age. A violent age.
2: 22, sure.
1: Which is eager to find out, who are we? What are we made of? And they haven't discovered anything so far. But fantasy is a substitute for identity.
3: The wildest fantasy message.
1: And fantasy is a substitute for reality. Fantasy is a substitute for reality. And as I say, when you're on the telephone, you have no body. When you have no body, you have no identity. Nobody can tell who you are on the telephone. And you can't either.
4: As honest as hate! Die große Zeit ist jetzt angebrochen. 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Es muss

0: So when did you get into, as you said, the racial stuff?
1: When the Trayvon Martin case happened, you know, Michael Brown and Tamir Rice and all these different things happened, every single case, it's some little black asshole behaving like a savage, and he gets himself in trouble, shockingly enough. Whatever problems I might have with my fellow white people, they generally are not inclined to such behavior, and, you know, you got to kind of take that into consideration when you're thinking about how to organize your society.
0: In Oklahoma City.
1: Okay, so exactly. You have to go back to Oklahoma City to talk about a white act of terrorism,
0: Elliot Roger,
1: right?
0: Dylan Roof.
1: Okay, so now you've managed to name three people, and I'm pretty sure Elliot Roger wasn't explicitly white, by the way. But the thing is, you remember the names of white bombers and mass shooters, okay? Yeah. Can you tell me the name of all 19 hijackers on 9/11 off the top of your head? You can remember Dylan Roof's name. You can remember Tim McVeigh's
0: white
1: name.
0: White people were capable of violence.
1: I didn't say capable. Of course we're capable. I'm carrying a pistol. I go to the gym all the time. I'm trying to make myself more capable of violence. I'm here to spread ideas, talk, in the hopes that somebody more capable will come along and do that. Somebody like Donald Trump.

0: Something.
1: A magazine.
0: Please, something. Order something else. Something. But if I don't have a schema for that in that order of
1: what do you think about
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0: no
1: be able to trouble well
0: yeah. What street store action y la palabra anything in the world. Yeah. They go? Like they go 7, 8, 9 times. So then what do we do? Just strips?
3: No. You will be protected and I will be your protector. Women will be happy, healthy, confident, and free. You will no longer be thinking about abortion.
4: If a woman wants to end a pregnancy for whatever reason, it's a valid reason. We have... Fetuses are not children. Abortion is not murder, and women are not incubators. Look at Nazi Germany, for example. There was an alliance developed between the Nazis and Catholics, probably particularly the Catholic hierarchy, on this question of abortion. Both felt that decisions on reproduction were not to be left up to individual women. The Catholics, on the one hand, felt that this was only a decision that God could make, and individuals must subordinate their will to God. On the other hand, the Nazis felt that your body was not yours, that it belonged to the state. Your body was not yours, that it belonged to the state.

0: You and I both know that he has talked about turning the American military on the American people.
1: I think the bigger problem are the people from within. We have some very bad people. We have some sick people, radical left lunatics. And I think they're the, and it should be very easily handled by, if necessary, by National Guard, or if really necessary, by the military, because they can't let that happen. They're very, very different. And it is the enemy from within, and they're very dangerous.
2: Would a Trump administration use the military to go after people who oppose Donald Trump?
3: Oh, of course not. Of course not.
1: I think the bigger problem are the people from within. We have some very bad people. We have some sick people, radical left lunatics. And I think they're the, and it should be very easily handled by, if necessary, by National Guard, or if really necessary, by the military.

0: 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And then I heard a shot.
1: Phillips, happy Phillips, Fargo. Heartbeat collapse, heartbeat collapse, for wait. 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

0: collapse, forget root. Heartbeat collapse, heartbeat collapse, forget. Heartbeat collapse, heartbeat collapse, forget root. Heartbeat collapse, heartbeat collapse, forget.
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0: you do me a favor?
1: Sure, anything. Within reason, of course.
0: I was just wondering if you could translate something for me. I think it's Latin. Nolite de bastardas carborundorum.
1: Where'd you hear that?

0: It's a joke.
1: Oh, how is it a joke?
0: It's only funny if you know Latin. Actually, it's probably only funny if you're a 12-year-old boy studying Latin. It doesn't really translate. It's something like, don't let the bastards grind you down.
1: Don't let the bastards grind you down.

0: towards the school, and they don't even call you, and they change the sex of your child. Perform sex change operation and send them back home. Make the boy into a girl and not tell the parents.
1: Your boy leaves the school, comes back a girl.
0: It was a he and comes back a she. You say, Jimmy, I love you so much. Go have a good day in school. And your son comes back with a brutal operation, and often without parental consent. Can you even believe we're saying this?
2: No, none of us can believe you're saying this.

the invasion of our country will have stopped. We will stop the invasion very quickly. We'll get Tom Homan. We'll get Brandon Judd. We have such great people. They'll stop it very, very quickly. Because just like 3 years ago, they know that I will catch them and send them home. We were sending them home by the thousands. MS-13, thousands and thousands of gang members sent back home. And the entire world will be safer and more peaceful because everyone knows that the days of American weakness, how pathetic we are, American weakness and submission will be over. It's going to be over. You know, we sent out, I don't know if you know, thousands and thousands of MS-13 gang members, the worst. These are the worst. We sent out thousands of them, and the countries didn't want to take them because under Obama, they never took them. We took out thousands and thousands of people in this country, and I mean the most vicious people you've ever seen. Gang members, a lot of terrorists. We took out people that nobody believed, and we had for 4 years. You know, I never talked about it during the four-year period. I didn't want to give myself a little bad luck, and then the next day something happens. We didn't have one attack in 4 years. We had the travel ban. We banned people from coming in that weren't good. You know, when they let, I think the real number is 15, 16 million people into our country, when they do that, we got a lot of work to do.

In the basement flat by the garages where the people dump their mattresses, Esther's in her kitchen making sandwiches. The slats on her blinds are all wonky and skewed. You can see her from the street before she moves out of view to kick her boots off tired feet. She wipes her forehead with her wrist. She's just back from a double shift. 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Her eyes are sore, her muscles ache. She cracks a beer and swigs it. She holds it to her thirsty lips and necks it till it's finished. It's 4:18 a.m. again. Her brain is full from all she's done that day. She knows that she won't sleep a wink before the sun is on its way. She's worried about the world tonight. She's worried all the time. She don't know how she's supposed to put it from her mind.

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1: I thought it was a bunch of nonsense. You know, he stood in one of his rallies when he was running before he was elected and said, if they would have did that 40 years ago, they'd have left out on the stretcher. You okayed this activity. This is the face of supremacy. This is what we deal with every day being African American. And this has always been the reality of Charlottesville. You can't stand in one corner in the city and not look at the master sitting on top of Monticello. He looks down on us. He's been looking down on this city for God knows how long. This is Charlottesville.

0: have a collect call from
1: Marsha McGraw.
2: I am determined to understand what's happening.
3: Through the vanishing point is about the coming of the electric age, in which we go through the visual world of the vanishing point of perspective into the acoustic world of multiple space and multi-sensuous space, which is where we are now.
1: We are now not passengers on spaceship Earth, we are crew. And the crew has to be highly skilled and highly aware.
4: It's all new.
1: That everybody has something to do. We are crew. The role playing, which is now necessary for the oxygen, requires holistic awareness.
4: It's all new.
1: Holistic awareness. When you are on spaceship Earth, you have to know everything about that. Operation.
5: Certainly no human arrangements that have ever been created in the human past, historical past, can stand up to the speed of light. So there is no job holder on this planet who will have his job very long. The jobs themselves will just be wiped right off. It isn't that the holders of the jobs are going to be wiped off. The jobs are being wiped off. New jobs are being created, to, of course, to patch up. But at the speed of light, there is no existing institutionalism that can hold up.

0: If I lose, I'll tell you what's possible, because they cheat. That's the only way we're going to lose.
1: They don't want voter ID because they want to cheat.
0: They're trying to rig the vote through this crap they're doing. They cheat with ballots and they drop ballots and fake ballots.
2: They're trying to rig it with this. This is their new form.
0: I didn't rig it. They did.
2: They are professional thieves when it comes to elections.
0: I see the way they lie and the way they cheat.
3: How will the Democrats cheat in Pennsylvania?
1: About 12 different ways. So many ways. If you had all day, I could give you...

0: But if I'm sitting down and that boat is going down and I'm on top of a battery and the water starts flooding in,
1: I'm getting concerned. But then I look 10 yards to my left and there's a shark over there. So I have a choice of electrocution or shark. You know what? I'm going to take electrocution.

wasn't offered before me. She helped me find my way out. She's dead. She's alive. She is me. We are handmaids. Nolite Debes Tardes Carbon Dorum, bitches.

0: said, and you know it's gone viral, they're eating the dogs, they're eating the cats. You say you're just reporting what had been said, but why not say now, well, look, that turned out not to be true.
1: I don't know, if it's, I don't know if it's true or not true. I read
0: eating
1: something.
0: The pets, you don't know if it's true or not true? It's been debunked by
1: the official.
0: Stables.
1: What about the goose, the geese? What about the geese? What happened there? They were missing.
0: There was one guy with two geese.
1: Howie, I have no idea. That's a story that was reported, and I said that. Why don't you go after the newspaper that wrote it? Don't you know, blame me.
0: Well, I think it's been debunked by local officials.
1: I don't think it's been debunked at all. I think nobody talks about it except you.
2: Hello.
3: Yeah, hello.
2: Goodbye.
3: How he did that. Now, are you going to tell me how you knocked that settee over? Come on, tell me how you knocked it over.
2: By the bottom.
3: You what? You got it what?
2: Pulled it by the bottom.
3: Yes.
2: Underneath.
3: Underneath it, yes. Yes. And what did you do? Then what did you do?
2: Make Janet come in the room first.
3: Why did you have to make Janet come in the room first?
2: So she gets the blame.
3: So she gets the blame?
2: Yes.
3: Could you do it if Margaret came in the room first?
2: Might be her.
3: Or if Mrs. Hodgson came in the room first, could you do it then?
2: No, she's too old.
3: She's too old? Could you do it if I came in the room first?
2: No.
3: Well, what's age got to do with it? What difference does it make?
2: How take energy from young people, not old ones.
3: Oh, you only take energy?
2: Yes.
3: Why can't you take energy from old people?
2: I use it all in the day.
3: Pardon?
2: I use it all.
3: Oh, old people use more energy during the day. And do young people store it up then?
2: Yes.
3: How do you take their energy?
2: Electric shock.
3: You take it by electric shocks?
4: More.
3: Do you take electrical energy then?
2: Yes, I can.
3: If you can?
2: I can take electrical.
3: You can take electrical
2: yes.
3: energy? If you don't take that energy, could you tip the settee up if you didn't take the energy?
2: No, I couldn't.
3: You couldn't
2: impossible.
3: Do it? Impossible?
2: Yes.
3: You always have to use energy from people?
2: Yes.
3: Can't you take energy from anything else?
2: Nope.

0: Positioned unless the hunting strains of the blur up occurred in the late 20s, a surprising fact, the National Dance of Cuba has readily executed a variety of steps. Turn the sound up, down, 6-9. Its music is irresistible in its way during the late 20s. Authentic, but the music isn't, if you know what I mean. But the hips appear in the natural effortless of chorus, being clearly the essence of the unlike hunting, while it continues to daydream, dream, dream, dream, dream, dream, dream, dream, occasionally of the subject of a touch of humor and satire, has also found its way into its measures unlike the hunting, and strains in the Borlaro and then the Wonder.
1: Rocket? Helping
2: the 17 arrested in police hippie swoop.
1: Head skills.
2: That triggered a demonstration outside city. Police headquarters Saturday night and brought a strong protest from civil rights spokesman, 14 persons charged with loitering on the areas to the government building were to appear in magistrates' court today, one day, 3 days, 5 days, it doesn't matter, it's going to rain, I know it. The lawyer arrested for obstructing police during the raid was released after questioning at police. Headquarters and the charge against him was canceled. UBC Arts President, 3 injured, man killed in a mission, road crash, U.S. cities in danger, danger. Union seek talks of store layoffs, off place, of the former Dominion store,
3: I think it's going to rain. Keep waiting for it to rain. I don't know what we're talking about. Let's keep talking. It'll get louder and louder.

0: Yes, we will. We're here to save you. Tell us. I can hear you. Yes. Tell us what happened here. Tell us what happened. Fire. The plane caught fire and it crashed. Yes. Where did it crash? Do you remember? Dear? Near here. The church? Near the church?
1: Yes.
0: Oh, all right, we've got that.
1: Dusty Miller.
0: Say, can we...
1: Dusty Miller.
0: Dusty Miller.
1: Pat Sullivan.
0: Yes.
1: Jerry Arnold.
0: Help us. What can we do? Well, you know, can you hear me? You know you've left the earth behind. In the plane, you died. Do you remember that? Yes. But look up. Don't be afraid. Let go of the earth. Let go of the earth. You understand? You don't belong here. Yes. Look up. Ask for help. Upwards. And go towards the light. But you're holding yourself down. And tell that to Jerry, to Dusty, and to Pat Sullivan. Cunt.

end of this tape. Now, let me introduce your tutors. May Maskell will be going to Timmins, but she's also traveled widely. She's been to the Caribbean. She's also been to Nicaragua, to Nicaragua. By the way, May also speaks Spanish. May, I wonder if you would like to say a word so that your voice will be identified.

0: the sum of individuals forming the majority of a people. Fascism, for this reason, is opposed to the democracy which identifies people with the greatest number of individuals and reduces them to a majority level.
1: All right, so I can't play that.
0: By this part of the
2: poisoning the blood of our quality that is a mental institutions.
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4: We came together with another partners of ours, and we took a look, and we fell in love with the place, and we decided to open Testo.
5: How are things going right now with everything that's going on? I see you guys have a really nice outdoor setup. This is great.
4: Thank you for that. We're waiting. We're in survival mode. Mm-hmm. But people are still coming. A lot of regulars still show up, you know.
5: And you guys have takeout, right?
4: All the time.
5: All the time?
4: Takeout is our main bread, I suppose, yeah. When you walk in a dream, but you know you're not.

What up? Hello, everybody. Welcome to the Gag Order on Radio Free Brooklyn. I'm your host, Annie Bennett. Today is Thursday, May 21st, and it is 10:01 p.m. This week, instead of doing News of the Week, we have a very special episode because we're doing something that I've been talking about doing since I started the show. And it finally worked out. It finally came together, and I have a first date on the show. So you guys are going to get to see my really mediocre seduction techniques, IRL. Get ready for that. But first, let's hear a song that my beautiful, incredible date picked out. And then I'll give you guys all the tea of my week. We'll talk a little bit about Trump's weaponization fund. And I'll do just like, you know, a little bit of the iconic and really just like incredible, unreal flirting skills that I've so mastered over the years. But first, this is Time in a Bottle by Jim Croce.

0: 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I'm your host, Danny Bennett, and we are so grateful, everybody, for you spending your lovely little Thursday night with us here on Radio Free Brooklyn. But before we get into all the shit, I want to introduce my beautiful, incredible guest. Kate, how are you doing tonight?
1: Hi, I'm good.
0: Your voice sounds very effervescent on radio. Is that the right word?
1: Oh my God. I appreciate that.
0: Yeah. No, for sure. So, Kate, it's our first date.
1: Yes.
0: Scale of 1 to 10, how do you think it's going?
1: Oh. I'd say like a 7.58.
0: Okay. Okay. Okay. What would get it to a 10? You're like over the shirt action for sure.
1: I'm like, I don't know if I can say that on air.
0: No, this the good thing about the gag order, shout out Radio Free Brooklyn. We are not FM. We are only RSS feed online. So you can say whatever the fuck you want, frankly.
1: Oh, okay.
0: Yeah. Just depends on what you want to admit in front of me. And that my so all four of my listeners.
1: Especially when I'm like looking straight at you.
0: Uh-huh.
1: I'll keep that a secret, though.
0: Oh, right. So, background about Kate Skwolski here. Is that how you pronounce your last name? Skwolski?
1: Skwolski.
0: Skwolski. Is that it?
1: Yes.
0: Skwolski.
1: Yes.
0: Very Polish. Is that we're about to head out, and she's like, you know, I'm such a heavyweight. We have to take a shot before we go, because I'm just so sober. Three Negronis in, mind you. And so I'm like, yeah, like, let's get a shot. And I pay for it because I'm a gentleman, obviously. And then we get in the car and she's like, God, the world is so fucked up. And I'm like, oh, so you're drunk, like, for sure. Right. And so how are you feeling? Like, can you give me like an emotional like check-in point, please?
1: You know, hindsight, the moment. I was thinking.
0: Yeah, what were you thinking?
1: Like, literally, like, I remember in the car and I was like, I remember looking over to you and I was like, corduroy.
0: Yeah, that was a lot for sure. So we're in the car and I'm like, what do you want to talk about the show? And I don't know. She's like, you're like, I'm really, really thinking about the texture of corduroy right now. And I was like, you mean like the fabric or the children's book? And you're like, nope, just the fabric. Like, I don't know how to start a conversation based on that.
1: You know, I...
0: Do you want to explain where that was coming from?
1: In my, you know, three Negronis in and I was, like, doing fine. And I think after that shot, I was kind of like...
0: But you needed the shot because you're so, so tough and so strong and such a heavyweight.
1: I did. Just, like, I did. And I needed it. And then because I'm you don't so want to tough. Hang. And, right. Like, I needed to prove to, like, my Polish ancestors that, like, I
0: Who
1: am
0: are
1: the
0: obviously
1: Slavic
0: listening
1: queen.
0: To Radio Free Brooklyn.
1: Oh, my God. They're always listening. They're listening to my soul. Yeah. You know, I need to prove to them that I am a Slavic queen. So.
0: Are you part Jewish?
1: A little bit, yes.
0: Because I'm part Polish, but it's Jewish Polish. So maybe we're related.
1: No, I'm like, my Polish side is Catholic.
0: Okay. So then we're in the clear then.
1: Yeah. Thank Woo.
0: Well, they do say all Jews are like low key a little related, which makes sense.
1: That is true. Yeah. That's why we have stomach problems.
0: That's true. We're all lactose intolerant for sure. Wait, so what percentage ethnically are you Jewish?
1: Well, my mom is Jewish. So
0: like full Jewish.
1: Yes. That's well, funny. Actually, no. Half and half. So my.
0: Okay. So I'm in the same boat. My dad's half and half.
1: Okay, yeah.
0: So we're both a quarter Jewish.
1: Yes.
0: Wait, that's so fun. I didn't know that.
1: Yeah.
0: Okay, so do you like practice at all?
1: A little bit, yes, I do.
0: Yes, I'm in the same boat. I'm like a little, I practice a little bit, but I was very much raised in the church.
1: Oh, okay. I was raised in both.
0: Yeah, my dad is like atheist Jew, and my mom is like super Presbyterian.
1: I see.
0: So she was like, I really want to raise my kids in the church. My dad was like, okay, I don't give a fuck. And also, my dad's side of the family is just like very autistic in like the most literal sense of the word. And My grandpa was like on those trains that like brought all the kids like out of the war in World War II. And then my dad had like literal pennies thrown at him as like a kid in high school in Texas. And so like Judaism was never really a thing that my family was like, yay, this is sewing so great for us. And so I think that because my grandpa, who was bar mitzvahed but is like for sure an atheist, was raising my dad and was like, I have no attachment to this ideology to give you. And so when my mom married my dad, it was like, I am very attached to Christianity and I like really want to raise my kids Presbyterian. My dad was like, okay, I don't care. Like, I'm barely Jewish in the first place. Like, he wasn't mitzvah or anything. So I have a really interesting relationship with Judaism. But
1: yeah, so do I. It's very complicated, but so do I.
0: Do you want to elaborate? You don't have to. Anyone listening, I did give her an out. It was like, anything you don't want to answer, you can just give me a little signal and we don't have to talk about it. So you have an out if you want it.
1: I appreciate it. Yes. I am aware of that. My grandfather grew up in Brooklyn.
0: Okay. Did you know, you probably do, but for my listeners, fun fact, outside of Israel, Brooklyn has the largest percentage of Jewish people in the entire world.
1: Yes. His family came from Hungary and he spoke Yiddish.
0: Mm.
1: And he would often tell me when he was younger, he'd be like, yeah, I'd be playing with my friends in the alley and stuff like that. We'd be playing, you know, baseball, but with like a chicken wire bat.
0: Mm-hmm.
1: And I was like, why would you have that? And he's like, just in case people came by. I was like, what on earth? And yeah. I never really like understood that until
0: you got a little older.
1: Yeah.
0: Yeah.
1: The area that.
0: That's funny. I was going to make a joke about our kids, but I made a joke about marriage earlier and I could see you clam up. That was good. Did you catch that? For everybody listening, I made what I thought was a really funny joke. I was like, oh yeah, because I'm a dual citizen if we get married, like blah, blah, blah. And you went avoidant on me. Like, that was really a toxic femme response. You were like, yeah, for sure. I was like, okay, God forbid. Never mind. Won't make that joke.
1: That's so interesting because, like, as an art therapist.
0: As an expert in the field of psychology.
1: As an expert.
0: Right.
1: I would never, like, label myself as an avoidant.
0: No, I didn't get that vibe. But that moment, you avoided. You swerved.
1: It was so interesting. Yeah.
0: You swerved. I thought it was a funny joke, but you swerved.
1: And you know what?
0: And that's okay. And that's the beauty of the gag order is that we address these things.
1: Exactly.
0: Right.
1: Exactly. So
0: I told you if I put you on the show, you were going to be on the spot.
1: No, I exactly know. And you know what? I can take this to my own practice.
0: Right. So this is the thing about lesbians. And I'll say, and this is to my audience, not to you, is that and it's the same with being a mask too, is the second that, God forbid, you make a joke that increases the stereotype, everybody's like, their radar goes up. You're like, okay. Because everyone's been burned so many fucking times that they're like, and I'm the same way. Like, somebody makes a U-Haul joke to me and I'm like, okay. But then I'd make the same joke. But it's like, we're all so fucking paranoid because our community is broken, in my opinion. For better or for worse. What do you think about that?
1: You know, I feel like it's such a complicated subject. And I'm like, that is so psychologist of me to say.
0: Is it that complicated though? Or a bitch is just like crazy? Like, I feel like it's really that deep. We're all just doing our best, you know?
1: No, it's true. I mean, honestly, like, some people click it, some people don't, you know? Mm-hmm. And, like, you know, no. So.
0: Go ahead. Go.
1: I'm going to say this.
0: Stand on it. Stand on it.
1: I'm going to stand on it.
0: Mm-hmm.
1: My lovely, beautiful roommate. Shout out to my roommate. I know she's in a bar somewhere, but I love her. She's so beautiful, awesome, and amazing. She was in a 5-year lesbian relationship and she's dating men now.
0: Gross.
1: But yeah. it was very complicated between them. And like at their last 2 years, you know, it was very complicated and stuff like that. And she was explaining all the stuff to me and I never really got it. You know, I was like, oh, okay. And stuff like that. And I'd be like, oh, all right. But now I'm kind of putting pieces together and I'm like, oh, okay. And
0: wait, why didn't you get it before? Because you haven't like dated women that much? Is that what you're saying?
1: No, I mean, I did, but I think it was one specific woman.
0: Right.
1: That
0: right.
1: I dated. Yes.
0: Okay.
1: Yeah. That made me get it.
0: Yeah, they do that. So how many times have you been in love?
1: Ooh. Three.
0: Three. Okay. But only one woman like made you understand all that?
1: Two.
0: Okay. So you've been in love with what? Two women and one man? One man?
1: Mm-hmm.
0: All right. Okay. So here's what we're going to do. I'm going to play a really romantic love song. And then you're going to tell me about your first love. Okay.
1: Ooh. Okay.
0: Are you ready?
1: All right.
0: Okay. Are you ready?
1: Mm-hmm.
0: All right, let's do it. All right, go ahead, Kate. Tell me about your first love.
1: Sex with me. Oh my God.
0: Hey.
1: So. This makes me think about.
0: Mm-hmm. So,
1: the first girl that I dated.
0: Okay. And that was your first love?
1: No.
0: Okay, that's not what I'm asking about then. What is it? Tell me about your first love. Come
1: on. Okay, fine. I was so in love with this guy. He ended up being gay. But, we were so in love. We were so in love.
0: We is a bold statement. I had a section about Jane Lynch last night, so I got no ground to stand on.
1: Oh, okay.
0: Just thereby.
1: I don't know where he is right now, but currently he keeps dating women and hooking up with men on the side. So,
0: right, for sure. But he's like gay.
1: Yeah.
0: Okay, so like, what made you fall in love with him?
1: I remember the first time I saw him, and I was like, he is so beautiful. He's so beautiful. I was like, he's so beautiful. And we ended up talking.

0: with each other.
1: And yeah.
0: And then he broke up with me.
1: Because he said he needed to explore sexuality.
0: And then he dated another woman.
2: That's tough.
0: Yeah.
2: Wait, so how long are you guys dating?
0: We dated for like 9 months.
2: And how long did it take you to fall in love?
0: 4.
2: When was your last like serious relationship?
0: Three years ago.
2: Okay. And how long did that last?
0: Like a year.
2: Yeah.
3: Yeah.
2: Oh, you got it.
0: Yeah.
2: All right. Well, you've got 30 seconds left. Do you have to talk about in this song? So you have to talk about something else, I guess, in your love life. You gotta fill the space.
0: I know. I'm like really trying. I mean, to be honest, when I think about like me really liking women, I think about him.
2: Wait, explain that. I didn't get that at all.
0: He.
2: Oh.
0: He was just very like, we could kiki, you know?
2: Right, but what do you mean when you think about being in love with women, you think about him?
0: I think about like any other man that I was with, like I just didn't like them, but right. Like I liked being with him. And like, yes, he is a man, stuff like that, but like,
2: yeah,
0: there was a huge feminine aspect to his personality that I was very attracted to.
2: Mm-hmm.
0: And like that really like paved the way into me like venturing into being with women.
2: Okay. Okay. So wait, how old were you when you guys dated?
0: I was 19.
2: Very formative year.
0: Yeah. But at the time I was bisexual. I was hooking up with women, stuff like that. So it was like I was attracted to women, but yeah.
2: Yeah. So wait. So you said you identify as queer. Explain what that means for you.
0: I am attracted to a lot of people. I'm just really not attracted to cis men at this point in my life.
2: Okay, got it.
0: Mm-hmm.
2: At this point in your life or like forever?
0: I'm honestly thinking forever.
2: Yeah.
0: But, you know.
2: Right. Okay. And what like created the gap? Like where, like what happened to make you be like, nope, I'm switching over?
0: You know, I would like, I think I really realized that I never, like I was, it was, sex with men was very performative for me.
2: Yeah, that's the word I've used in the past too.
0: And like, I really never enjoyed it. And when I started having sex with women, I was like, oh, I actually really, really like this. I really, really enjoy this. And this is very, very comfortable for me.
2: What's your body count?
0: Like in total?
2: Yeah.
0: I think like 15.
2: Okay. Respectable.
0: Yeah.
2: Mm-hmm.
0: Yeah.
2: Anything else you want to say?
0: I think that's all.
2: All right. Well, we're going to play a song for my day list, which is Pop Rap McBling Thursday night. And then when we come back, we're going to talk about Trump's weaponization fund. So get ready for that. Here's a song to help you ease into the weekend. This is 3005 by Childish Gambino.

0: 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Welcome back to the Gag Order on Radio Free Brooklyn. I'm Annie Bennett. I'm your host. And welcome back to our special guest. Kate, how are you feeling?
1: Hi. I am very good.
0: You're on top of the world?
1: I would say so. Yeah, I'm pretty good.
0: Okay, well, you hesitated.
1: Oh, okay. I would say, like, out of 1 to 10, I'm, like, an 8.
0: Okay. I'll work on it.
1: Thank you. I appreciate that.
0: Yeah, no. I'll do what I can.
1: Yeah, those 2 points.
0: So, Kate. Mm-hmm. Have you heard about Trump's weaponization fund that's going on right now?
1: I have been, but I have not been keeping track on it.
0: Okay, so what is your understanding of what it is?
1: I personally thought, and I told you about this, mm-hmm. I've been keeping track on the military, which I thought was what it was.
0: Mm-mm, this is a different thing. So this is not related to Iran. So the Weaponization Fund is a government-run program for people who claim they were unfairly targeted by the Biden administration.
1: Okay, yes.
0: Yes.
1: Yes.
0: So it essentially is $1.7 billion, dollars with a B, that is set aside for to compensate people that think they were fucked by Biden. Which.
1: Yeah. Okay.
0: Yeah. Which. I know what this is. Is genuinely fucking insane to me. And one of the things I try to do on this show, as I'm sure you've listened like again and again, obviously, is we're, you know, such a popular program. But like, one of the things I do try to do on the show is like show both sides to issues. Mm-hmm. But even Republicans are like, this is fucked up. Like, we're in a budget crisis, and Trump literally admitted on air that he, quote unquote, does not think about the economic status of most Americans.
1: Yes, that is true.
0: Right. So I'm like, how are you going to do that and then dedicate almost $2 billion to a fund that compensates people that have been, like, so-called fucked by the Biden? Like, what does that even mean? It's literally just you dedicating congressional funds to, like, wet your dick. I don't know. Shit pisses me off. But let's get into like the specifics of how it works, okay?
1: Yes.
0: Okay. So it's $1.776 billion, which let's remember is 1776 because Trump just loves mm-hmm. George Washington, apparently. It's a government-run compensation program for people who claim they were unfairly targeted by federal law enforcement, government agencies during Biden's administration. So it came from a settlement that was tied to Trump's lawsuit against the IRS over leaked tax return. I do think that's an important fact that liberals are missing from this, is that this did not come out of like nowhere. It was essentially like Trump sued the IRS for being like, you guys are asking for this information from me for political reasons. And then this was able to come as a result of that lawsuit to be like, who else has been fucked by political reasons? Of course, I disagree with the premise that it was for political reasons, but it's not like he just like came out of nowhere and was like, I'm going to make a fund for people that think they were fucked by Biden. Anyways, so the basic like concept of it is if someone believes that they were subjected to politically motivated investigations, prosecutions, censorship, etc. The word they use in the description is lawfare, which I did not even know was a real word. Yeah, like warfare, but with law. I don't know.
1: Yeah, what?
0: Then they may be able to apply for compensation. Okay. So it started because, like I said, Trump sues the IRS.
1: Yes.
0: And the Treasury Department. Mm-hmm. And he's like, why should I have to give my tax returns? This is bullshit. And it was and he funded this lawsuit through what existed within the Treasury Department, which is called a judgment fund, which is like this whole thing that exists in the federal government to pay legal fees.
1: Yeah.
0: So that was sort of like the basis that he was doing. Is he was like, we're going to create a judgment fund specifically for people that have been fucked by Biden. Which I think is where a lot of the defenders of this get their motivation, is they're like, oh, there's a precedent for it. But it's not the same kind of precedent. Because it's not just like a general legal fund that's being kept in a department agency. It's like a legal fund that's being literally weaponized for Trump's political purposes. You know what I mean? You know what I mean?
1: Yes.
0: So, under the agreement, if this was passed, part of it is also that Trump would receive a formal apology. Right. And who would get to decide this? Who gets money? But of course, a Trump appointee, Todd Blanche, the Attorney General, gets to decide who qualifies for payments. And this is really rich. The decisions that Blanche makes, according to the way this bill is written, cannot easily be challenged in court. Right.
1: Right.
0: Yeah. It also, and this is the part that really pisses me off because it's totally going under the radar, is that it is limiting future IRS audits of Trump's past like tax returns. So he's marketing this as like, oh, this is a way for me to compensate people that were fucked over by Biden. But then he's like hiding this information in the bill that also then prevents the IRS from attacking him again.
1: Yeah.
0: It doesn't like fully, you know, delegitimize the entire process of it, but it makes it a lot harder. And of course, that's not like what the point of the bill even is. So, and this is a thing that pisses me off about Republicans, and Democrats do this too, but I don't think it's to the same extent, where they use these bills as a way to like slide things that they want in, because they know that if they make a bill based on like the policy that they're trying to create, that it would raise so many red flags because it's evil. But they're like, let's just throw something evil in a moderately evil bill and then people won't care. You know what I mean? And that's why we're having so many fucking shutdowns, right? Because like people aren't able to compromise on anything because they keep throwing all the shit in bills.
1: Yeah. I mean, I think it definitely shows, like, I think at least for me, I mean, I don't want to speak on, you know, the people that I work with, but the shutdowns have been definitely affecting the people that I work with significantly,
0: mm-hmm.
1: and their lifestyle.
0: Right.
1: And like, I can see the change. Like, I, you know, I've been interning for 2 years now. I mean, I officially graduated, woohoo, but, but compared to when I first started, even to now, and that's been a 2 year basis, it's significantly changed.
0: Right.
1: In terms of like even just resources.
0: Yeah, I mean, working in the National Park Service when all these like frequent shutdowns started, there would just be weeks where we just like wouldn't know if we had a paycheck coming.
1: Yeah.
0: It's crazy. So let's go through like why people like it, why people don't like it, okay?
1: Sounds good.
0: Right. So remember, people can't see you when you nod. So you gotta vocalize your opinion.
1: Yes, I'm sorry, guys.
0: It's
1: yes.
0: Okay. She's new. Be nice. Be nice. Okay, so supporters like it because they see it as essentially a compensatory fund for all the aspects of the federal government that have supposedly been politicized in the last 8 years. Because that's like the narrative that Trump has pushed actually very successfully, even to people that are not super MAGA have bought into it, is that the idea of like, oh, the Justice Department, oh, the Supreme Court, oh, this, that, and the other are all being bought by liberals and are all being politicized, yada, yes, yada, yada, yeah. yada, yada. Which, dare I say, and this may be a hot take, I think there's some anti-Semitism as well. like, oh, Jews own the media and like Jews are in government and blah, blah, blah. And they're like buying all this shit and like doing all this. That pisses me off. But this would, as supporters say, essentially be like a retribution for that, which is so funny because none of them were for what's it called when you reimburse victims of slavery? You know what I'm talking about?
1: No, I know what you're talking about.
0: Right, what is it? It's like, why can't I think of the word?
1: No, I know it.
0: No, like, it's why like, can't I think of the word? Fuck, what is it?
1: Fuck.
0: Oh my God, wait, this is making me
1: sad. No, I know what it is. No, this is really bad. I'm like, literally like, fuck!
0: Wait, what is the word? Reparations.
1: Reparations.
0: Reparations.
1: Yes, thank you. Jesus. I was like, what
0: the fuck? Okay, that was pissing me off. Yeah, so it's so funny because they're so anti-reparations when it comes to, like, actual slavery. But then when it's this, like, unconfirmed idea of, like, possible politicization, they're like, yeah, reparations totally make sense. So the argument is essentially if the government can compensate victims of police misconduct, wrongful imprisonment, blah, blah, blah, then why shouldn't it compensate victims of politically motivated persecution? And really fucked up thing that comes from that is if we're going A plus B equals C, and A is that people who have been like wrongfully persecuted against can get money, then B and C is that January 6th people not only can be pardoned, but can be paid for participating in January 6th.
1: Yikes.
0: Right. Yes. So that is a big thing this would say, is that because they've been pardoned under this idea that like, oh, it was a politically motivated prosecution. If this bill passed, then they can literally pay them for having attempted to like overturn the government.
1: Once again, yikes.
0: Yeah. Truly, really the only way to say this. But like I said, even a lot of Republicans, like very MAGA Republicans, are kind of pissed about this. Like, it does not have widespread support over the Republican Party, which I guess props to them. I hate giving them credit for like such a bare minimum, but you know, it's so Republican. And it's funny because I don't think the Republicans in general are like this. When I worked at, you know, in Tennessee, like I was interacting with people, and one of the things that I noticed is that I felt like people that did adhere more to, you know, the right values, the right isn't like political, not like correct, were more willing to disagree with each other than people on the left were. But I don't think the Republican politicians have the same mindset because they're so worried about reelection. And it's been shown time and time again that any Republican politician that stands up against Trump loses. Like what just happened in, I think it was Kentucky or something. I don't know. So the fact that like a lot of them are coming at me like, no, this is dumb, I am given a little bit of hope for, but we'll see. So in addition to like the obvious like fucking issues with this, some of the legal scholars that have been looking into this are really, really, really worried about the legal precedent that this sets. First of all, it could allow Democratic presidents to compensate climate activists who have been protested, which I don't, you know, necessarily disagree with. But it's an argument to say, like, if you can do this, then we can, you know, anyone who's been protested or who's been arrested for like protesting against billionaires or like, in, you know, invading in those like dinners. Have you seen that kind of video?
1: Yeah. Yeah.
0: Then we could give them money, or Republican presidents could compensate immigration protesters, ICE agents who have been prosecuted, cops who shot George Floyd could be eligible for money through this fund. Like anything. And that I'm not reading from a fact sheet. That was a personal judgment that I'm making based on my understanding of legal precedent, which is minimum. But it seems like from what I'm understanding that any legal action that you can interpret as politically motivated, which was the main argument against George Floyd's murderer's sentence, then could be given compensation financially to correct that. So where does it end? Breonna Taylor's shooter, like anyone, not Colin Kaepernick, who's the guy who raped that girl in college and then like got away with it after like 6 months. Oh, I know who
1: you're talking about.
0: That kid, yeah, like, yeah, he could be given money from this. Like, any of the and that, I, you know, I don't have that confirmed, but that really seems like what this is. It's essentially, yeah, a slush fund.
1: No, completely. Yeah.
0: For Trump's, whoever Trump thinks has been politically targeted. Right. So it really comes down to a deeper question, which is a question that a lot of Republicans have been starting to have to reckon with because Trump has been pushing it to like the actual fucking limit, is where does executive power stop? And Biden, to be fair, I also think pushed that limit a little bit. Like when we got into executive, I think executive orders in general is like a really fucked up idea. Like I think that they should really only be used for things where they're like, if we wait for this to go through Congress, it'll be too late and we have to act on this right now. But that's not how they're used. Executive orders are essentially used for like whatever a president thinks is like so important. Like Biden used an executive order to like cancel student loans. And I think that's I think it would have gotten shot down in the Supreme Court anyways, because the Supreme Court is so red. But I don't think it helped the fact that he used an executive order rather than like trying to push a bill through Congress.
1: Yeah.
0: And so like, if you're not willing to do that, then what does that say about your faith in the political system that you're involved in? You know what I mean? So just in general, I have an issue with executive orders. Like, I think that they should really only be used in times of absolute necessity. And a precedent that has been set over the last, maybe since Reagan, honestly, like by allowing presidents to sort of like make these decisions, Trump has been pushing that so hard that when stuff like the slush fund happens, it's raising the questions of like, how much power do we want to give politicians, you know, especially presidents?
1: Yeah, I think it can be very scary.
0: Mm-hmm.
1: You know, I mean, especially I always like refer to the place that I work at. People who have no voice.
0: Right. But people who are listening don't know what you do. So you want to.
1: Yeah. I'm an art therapist. I work inpatient and outpatient at an inner city hospital.
0: Mm-hmm.
1: All of this stuff is affecting them, you know, and this, even already, like with SNAPs being significantly less funded.
0: Yeah, I mean,
1: borderline taken away.
0: Yeah.
1: Has severely affected the people that I work with.
0: Right.
1: You know, and
0: I'm going to court soon to try to get my SNAP benefits reimbursed. So,
1: yeah.
0: We'll see what happens with that. Yeah.
1: No, exactly. This is all affecting them, you know?
0: Right.
1: And especially like with this slush fund, like, people, the wrong people who are getting that money back, like that money could be used in such a positive way.
0: Yeah.
1: Giving to people who like actually need it, who need that money, especially with the stuff that's going on with the city with ICE,
0: yeah,
1: as well, who need that money, families that are being broken apart, taken away.
0: So where specifically, how would you want that money reallocated to people affected by ICE?
1: That's a great question. I think about this all the time.
0: Right.
1: You know, obviously working, I was in a nonprofit and that did work really well, but there were some crevices that like things were not working well.
0: Mm-hmm.
1: And hospital, the system is so much bigger. You know, you're working in a huge system that also relies upon the government.
0: Right.
1: And
0: right,
1: if that money were relocated specifically within the program that like I am in right now, what needs to be happening is outpatient needs to be directly close to inpatient.
0: Mm-hmm.
1: And like those resources need to be connected. So inpatient needs to be specifically going to outpatient, and they also need to be, you know, paying for resources in terms of like types of therapy, types of modalities.
0: Right, 100%. Like, but do you think that's something the federal government should be paying for, or the city state government should be paying for? It's a genuine question.
1: No, yeah. And
0: Because the issue is if the federal government's paying for it, then it becomes federally subsidized, which also comes a lot of issues. You know what I mean?
1: Yeah. I mean, ideally the city. Ideally the city.
0: Right.
1: But, you know, as if like the city is already paying so much money for like different programs and stuff like that.
0: And what I will say about living in New York is like, oh my God, that noise is so loud. I've gotten so many benefits from living here that I've never gotten in other places I've lived.
1: Yeah,
0: like
1: exactly.
0: The amount of the way that Medicaid is so well funded and this, that, and the other. But I've also lost much more paycheck to paycheck on taxes.
1: Yes.
0: Yeah. Like that, it is genuinely like baffling to me how somebody who's below the poverty line is losing 15% of my paycheck.
1: Yeah.
0: And I mean, to be fair, I am the one benefiting from the benefits. So like, I can't really do all that. But I'm like, that's kind of wild to me too. So I get the balance of it all, you know?
1: Yeah. And that's the problem here, because like really sticking people into like this place where it's like you can't even rise up.
0: Right.
1: In a way, it is, you are constantly stuck within this place.
0: Yes. And yeah.
1: That's the problem. Right. You know?
0: Well, that is sort of the overview of Trump's general weaponization fund, and we'll see what happens with that. But I have a really special surprise for you, Kate.
1: Ooh, okay.
0: I have a really special surprise for you, and this is a song that I think you're going to love based on your incredible conversation that you've just given, and also your reputable background in a cappella.
1: Oh, no.
0: At the collegiate level. So I hope you enjoy.
1: Okay, thank you.

0: was really moving. And seeing your a cappella training come out in that moment as you harmonize, because I am sure that your all-female a cappella group covered a few Bard and Bella songs.
1: I cannot disclose.
0: Right. No, you just, she like went into like a, you locked in. When you heard that, you were like, ah, match the harmonies.
1: I was singing it. Yeah. I could not help it.
0: No, it was just so ingrained in your blood.
1: You're tied to
0: the Bard and Bellas, frankly.
1: My fear.
0: Kate, I have some really exciting news for you. Mm-hmm. Do you know that the brand new Radio Free Brooklyn app is finally here?
1: Really?
0: It is, and it's a total game changer. So you can now stream RFB Live from anywhere. 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
1: Wow.
0: Mm-hmm. Or if you're freaky, Android Auto.
1: Oh,
0: right. Okay. 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
1: Nice.
0: So if you haven't downloaded it yet, genuinely, what are you waiting for? 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We are what Brooklyn sounds like. All right. So for our last few minutes here, we like to end with a game to up the energy and on a positive note. So we're going to play a classic, and this is She's a 10, But.
1: Okay.
0: Are you familiar?
1: Vaguely, yes.
0: So I'm going to describe a woman. She's a 10. So everything, like, she's perfect. Everything you're looking for, number 10. But, and then I'm going to tell you the catch.
1: Yes.
0: And you tell me what number then she would go down to.
1: Okay.
0: So, she's a 10, but she claps at the end when an airplane lands.
1: 6.
0: Really? Down 4 points for that. That's a lot. You have the perfect woman, and she claps at the end of an airplane. You knock it down to a 6.
1: I don't know. There's just something about like clapping with airplanes that I'm like, no, that's stop, please.
0: So funny. No. Okay, I do not do that, but I do clap at the end of the movies.
1: Okay.
0: But I'm like, let's recognize their work. Let's give it back.
1: Okay.
0: She's a 10, but she's going through a divorce.
1: 7.
0: So that's less important to you than clapping at the end of it.
1: I don't know about the divorce. It depends on how bad the divorce is.
0: Okay. All right, you go. Give me one.
1: Okay. She's a 10, but

0: She's a 10, but chews her gum really, really loud. Like, smacks it. Like, every time.
1: How often is she chewing gum?
0: I'd say, like, medium amount. Like, relatively often.
1: 6.5.
0: Okay.
1: Yeah.
0: Okay.
1: Wow. Yeah. That would be tough for me. But if it wasn't, like, an everyday thing, it would be fine.
0: Okay.
1: And again, like, also, who am I to deny a 10? Like, that's the thing. We're not talking about, like, the average person, how I would rate them. Like, yeah, we're saying if somebody is actually a 10, how much I would knock them down with that. Okay. She's a 10, but she's not out to her family.
0: Ooh. I've done this before.
1: Mm-hmm. I mean, haven't we all?
0: Unfortunately, she was a 10 for me, but...
1: You're like, no effect. Right.
0: It happened to be a 5.
1: Wow. Okay, so it was not an issue for you the first time, but you learned your lesson. You're like, I did that again. Okay.
0: I did really hard, yeah.
1: Yeah, your turn.
0: Okay. She's a 10, but she polka dances and plays the accordion.
1: Wow, you're so Polish. That would never even occur to me. 10, no issues at all.
0: Okay.
1: Yeah, nice. That's hot as fuck. I'm like, if you have a talent, I'm down. Okay. Whatever that is.
0: Nice.
1: Again, everything that people say, I have to keep in the context of me playing Quidditch in college. So when you play collegiate Quidditch, yeah. you lose a lot of the ability to judge.
0: That makes sense.
1: And I'm aware of that, you know? So if somebody has a talent, good on them. Now, if she's like really into it and is like thinks she's really good and really bad, then maybe I'd knock it down a little bit. But if she's either like casual about it or really intense but equally good, 10. No issues.
0: Okay.
1: Yeah.
0: Noted.
1: Yeah. Oh, or do you play accordion? Are you soft launching this?
0: I don't know. It's our first date, so.
1: You drop that at the end. Okay. Got it. Okay.
0: Ooh, I have one.
1: Okay, go for it.
0: Okay. She's a 10.
1: Mm-hmm.
0: But she's an avid rock collector.
1: 10.
0: Okay.
1: I have no issues with that. And that's endearing. You have issues with rock. That was really specific. I feel like you've been burned before. That really came out of a deep, dark place in you.
0: Mm.
1: I don't have any issues with that.
0: I do collect rocks, so that's why I asked.
1: So you're just using this as like you getting.
0: I was like.
1: Okay, see, I thought you were like, I dated some rock collecting bitch and she was crazy. But no, you're like, no, this is.
0: No, I was
1: right. Like. Right. Okay.
0: I love rocks.
1: I think rocks are great. Okay. She's a 10, but she wings her eyeliner like really, really long.
0: Oh my God.
1: Like into your temples. And you're like, this is really bad. And it's like every time you guys go out, she's doing this.
0: I'm going to have to say 5.
1: Wow.
0: I can't do that. I can't do that specific wing. I know what you're talking about. Yeah, you know, it's like
1: it's opinions based. Brain. Like that kind of, you know what I'm talking about? That TikTok.
0: I know exactly.
1: Where she's like, well, it's opinions based. You know what I'm talking about?
0: Yeah.
1: Yeah. It's like that kind of eyeliner. Okay. 5 is, wow. Okay. Okay, Kate, we have 28 seconds before we get cut off here.
0: Okay.
1: So. Scale 1 to 10. How would you rate this first date? And you can be honest, I can take it. Okay. I'm a big girl.
0: I would rate it an 8.
1: Okay. Okay, cool. I can work with that. I'd say probably around the same.
0: Okay.
1: Do you think that I'm gonna get a second date is the question?
0: I'd say yes.
1: Okay. There was a little hesitation.
2: I had the opportunity to go to the Art Mageddon Festival in Ditmas Park recently. And there I met a local mom and volunteer named Genevieve. And her two children, Remsen and Pipsy. Genevieve got to witness Pipsy express herself creatively using spray paint for the first time and mused about how uniquely Brooklyn that moment was.
3: And like, I just turned 47 and I'm like, I could be in yoga pants in the suburbs.
4: That one, I'm not going to put it in.
3: But instead, here, I'm raising my two beautiful kids with adults who are amazing in a space that I trust. And, like, I come back after leaving them alone, and they've, like, broken out the spray paint.
4: We're not bringing this back.
3: And it's baby's first day of spray painting.
2: I'm Calvin Williams. This is what Brooklyn sounds like.
3: What does Brooklyn sound like?
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1: Good morning, everybody. I hope you're having a wonderful Saturday morning or whatever it is, whatever time it is, wherever you are. Are you okay?
0: Yeah, I'm wearing contacts today because of the rain, and it's causing issues.
1: It's causing issues.
0: Issues.
1: Does it itch?
0: No, it's dry, and the dryness caused it to be misaligned because my eyes are wonky. I have astigmatism. So, see, you have perfect eyes, so you don't understand this.
1: No, I do have astigmatism.
0: Oh, you do?
1: Yeah, in my left eye.
0: But your eyes are perfect. You don't need glasses. Actually, I swear to God that you do need glasses, and you're just stubborn.
1: Yeah, it's probably that. I used to have a pair of glasses. I paid a lot of money for them, and then I lost them the very next week in a water ride.
0: Why would you wear... Okay.
1: Well, I've never worn glasses before. Like, these are my brand new glasses. I've taken them everywhere, kind of marveling that I can, like, wear them and see things, and then immediately lost them.
0: I would have some feelings if I were your parent.
1: I mean, they didn't find out. I mean, they found out, but I don't think it was that big of a deal.
0: I remember.
1: I mean, I don't need them. They just help. I'm like nearsighted, so I can get along fine. Do you hear static?
0: Yeah.
1: Okay. Maybe my gain was just too high.
0: I think
1: turn the volume down on my headset, the static goes away, but I haven't heard this before.
0: Is it getting better at all?
1: Yeah.
0: Okay. I think it's just the mics are... Anyway. They can just deal with some static. It's background noise. It's the rain, Ashton. It's raining so hard outside that you can hear it on air, and that's 100% what it is. Definitely not static.
1: I wish. That'd be so cool if it was raining so loud we could hear it on air. That'd be so fun.
0: I have a busy night of looking cute ahead of me.
1: Yeah, so?
0: So it's hard to look cute in the rain.
1: What?
0: It's hard to look cute when it's raining because you just get soggy.
1: No, that's it's a different kind of cute. You like neat cute, but then there's like other kinds of cute.
0: There's a bedraggled dog cute.
1: Yeah, that is a cute. That is a sympathy cute. That is a cuteness that evokes sympathy.
0: I don't want sympathy cute. I want to be hot.
1: Well, that's not cute at all. That's a different playground entirely.
0: I want sexy.
1: You gotta go to a different part of town for that. You gotta leave the cute neighborhood. You gotta go to the sexy neighborhood.
0: What's the sexy neighborhood?
1: Well, midriffs.
0: Oh, I see. You mean in clothes. I thought you meant literally like there's a sexy part of New York.
1: Oh, I mean, the sexy part of New York would probably be like downtown Manhattan or something, wherever most of the clubs are. But I don't go there. You don't go there.
0: Should I drag Joanne to a club tonight?
1: It's y'all's radio. Go for it.
0: So we rodeo. No,
1: what did I say?
0: Radio.
1: Oh, it's your rodeo.
0: It was cute because we're on the radio.
1: Yeah.
0: So I'm throwing my friend a bachelorette party tonight. And this friend is a reluctant partier. But she says she wants to go hard. And so we've decided to go out to eat and then go to a dive bar.
1: Yeah.
0: Which
1: A dive bar. Only one.
0: Yeah, when she told me she wanted to go hard and then that was what she wanted to do, I was just kind of like, oh girl. So I might have to drag her out to do some dancing or something. It'll be fun.
1: I bet she's looking forward to it.
0: And then I have this really amazing, super embarrassing outfit I'm going to put on her to mark that she is the bride. It's going to be great.
1: It is an Episcopal priest.
0: Yeah.
1: Yeah.
0: Well, we haven't even announced what we're doing yet. We're doing our chit-chat segment of the day.
1: I know, but I I had to pull it. I pulled it up now, and I just saw that. Well, what
0: so
1: do you,
0: tonight you're gonna have a boys' night with the cat.
1: Yeah, I am. Yeah, I'm looking forward. I snuggled with Teddy on the sofa last night for a bit. It was really nice. He laid down on the pillow, and then so it was the perfect opportunity for me to put my head right next to his, and he, you know, elongated and then wrapped his arms around my arm, and it was really cute.
0: Poquette.
1: Yeah, Poquette. What did I say?
0: Teddy.
1: Oh, I meant to say Poquette.
0: It's always cute when you do that. You reached into your cat bag and just pulled out a cat.
1: Well, there's only two cats in there, so.
0: Well, give it some time. There'll be more. We're a cat family. You've finally gotten me used to cats. You did promise me that our next pet would be a dog.
1: Yeah, and I also promised you our next pet would be a Maine Coon cat, so.
0: Oh, actually, I might choose a Maine Coon over a dog. But I want, like, a Velcro Maine Coon.
1: Yeah.
0: I want this Maine Coon to be, like, draped around my neck during meetings at work.
1: Well, to do that, we need to not get a rescue at that, you know what I mean?
0: They don't have rescue Maine Coons.
1: Yeah, probably not. Yeah.
0: But we already have the Maine Coon-sized cat furniture because our supposedly non-Maine Coon cat is
1: Maine Coon-sized.
0: Maine Coon-sized.
1: Yeah, Poquette works out.
0: People come to our apartment and they're just like, why is your cat so big? I'm like, I don't know.
1: Yeah, they're like, holy shit, that's a huge cat. I'm like, thank you.
0: Well, and he's my first cat too, so I have no concept of what size a cat is supposed to be. So I'm like, I don't know, he seems small to me. He's smaller than like our dachshunds when I was growing up.
1: most cats are fixed before they hit puberty, and in male cats that means that they never get testosterone during puberty that makes them grow even larger. And so Poquette is a tomcat that was not fixed until post puberty. So he's like full like tomcat size. Like he's regular cat size. But because we're so used to like seeing like a starved, emaciated cat on the street or like a fixed cat in a house, like they're like almost never their actual like normal size. Poquette is just a well-fed normal cat. He's not fat. I swear to God, he's not. He's just muscular. He's just a big boned.
0: I always think it's funny when people call him a tomcat because. Well, he's a gray cat, like Tom from Tom and Jerry. Tom and Tom and Jerry is a gray cat, and Poquette's a gray cat.
1: Yeah.
0: And so it makes me happy. Although,
1: well, Tom has that like light under that white underbelly.
0: Yeah, he has a pattern. Whereas Poquette is basically a black cat that's just a bit undercooked.
1: Yeah, that's a good way to put it.
0: So,
1: black cat that got pulled out of the oven a little too early.
0: Yeah. So. Oh, I just want to talk about Poquette. Okay, I need a focus.
1: We can talk about Poquette. I'm not going to complain.
0: I love him. He's kind of a bad boy, though, but we love him.
1: Yeah, he is a little bit of a bad boy, but we do still love him. He's a good boy who is a bad boy.
0: Yeah.
1: He's like Yu Yu Hakusho from Yu Yu Hakusho. Outwardly, like, rambunctious and kind of, and talks and seems like a baddie, but always does the right thing. Always, like, helps people out.
0: I think Poe's the reverse. He looks really adorable and cute, and then he does the wrong thing.
1: Do you know what Gatmoe is?
0: No.
1: Or Gatmoe? I think it's Gatmoe. Gatmoe refers to a cuteness brought about by a seeming dissonance in a character or object. So, like
0: when a seemingly chibi-fied little kid is like the best fighter or something.
1: I wouldn't call that Gatmoe, but yeah, that's the kind of dissonance we're talking about. Like somebody who dresses really nice, like really like girl next door, but she opens her mouth and she talks like a crude, like kind of like mean-spirited way of talking, but like she looks really pretty, or like vice versa, or somebody like looks like a bully like looks really crude, like looks like they get into fights all the time. But when they open their mouth, it's like listening to like nobility speak or something like that. Are you looking it up right now?
0: Yeah, and I found an article titled Gap Moe Husbandos. And Lloyd from Spy X Family is listed.
1: Yeah, that kind of works, yeah.
0: That's really funny.
1: What does it say about Gap Moe?
0: I didn't actually open it.
1: Oh, okay.
0: Well, it basically just says what you're saying. Their behavior contradicts their looks.
1: That's a good way to put it. It's a much more succinct way to put it.
0: It says that it works for this because male characters in anime aren't typically seen as vulnerable, goofy. Mm-hmm. And so these like Gap Moe husbandos, as it will, tend to be, like vulnerable. Oh my God, Gojo, apparently. Mm-hmm. I'm starting to. Okay, so for example, Gojo in Jujutsu Kaisen is supposedly a Gap Moe because he's like the strongest sorcerer and has this kind of badass air to him, but he's also like a prankster and kind of dumb a lot of the time. And then I'm trying to scroll so fast. Okay, so Lloyd loves his fake family, and apparently that makes him a Gap Moe. I kind of feel like Lloyd doesn't quite work, but it's kind of the idea that, you know, he's like this super suave spy, but then he is sincerely in love with his fake wife, Yor, and he, you know, cares for his fake daughter, Anya, as if she were his own. And so it's that, like, Lloyd internally views himself as someone who is very unfeeling and distant and smooth. But then in actuality, Lloyd goes to these like ridiculous extents to make Yor and Anya happy, even when it sometimes even contradicts his mission.
1: Yeah.
0: How did we even get on this topic?
1: We're talking about Pocat and expectation versus reality.
0: Pocat is a Gap Moe. 100%.
1: Yeah.
0: That's funny. That's funny that I feel like that trope is so embedded into anime that I don't even see it as a trope.
1: Yeah, I hesitate to call it a trope, more like a description. I guess it counts as a trope, but like a trope is like a character archetype that like describes their motivations or personality or gives like. Yeah, describes their actions, like gives reason to their actions, like why they behave a certain way. Like a trope is like, I don't know, femme fatale. Or I've been thinking a lot about femme fatales. What's another trope? Like White Knight is a trope.
0: Or the hot cold girls.
1: Tsundere.
0: Yeah.
1: Yeah, that's a trope. But like Gap Moe is just a description of like a character's aesthetics. Does that make sense?
0: Mm-hmm.
1: It doesn't actually like, just because a character's Gap Moe doesn't really tell you anything about them. It doesn't tell you what they're like, what their job is, what their motivations are, like what they're trying to achieve. You just know that they're kind of cute in some capacity.
0: You know what else is a Gap Moe?
1: Me?
0: No, you're adorable and look and act it. Signs, the movie that we are going to be doing.
1: That was
0: today.
1: A segue.
0: Well, I'm going to explain how Signs is a Gap Moe. So Signs, it's by M. Night Shyamalan. And so you're like, whoa, a horror movie about aliens. When actuality, this is a thinly disguised thinly disguised Hallmark movie about the love of a family.
1: That's a way to put it. Oh, my God.
0: Is it inaccurate? Not entirely. Not entirely inaccurate.
1: Doesn't make me want to watch the movie, though.
0: Okay, so we're going to just get this out of the way at the top. Ashton, how did you feel about the movie? What would you rate it from 1 to 10?
1: I'd rate it a 5 out of 10.
0: Oh, wow. Okay, that's higher than I thought you would.
1: Really?
0: So, last night...
1: what did you think I was going to rate it?
0: Like a negative 2 or something.
1: No, I mean, You know me, like 6 is unwatchable. So for me to say like 5, you, all right, fine. I'll downgrade my score. Are you happy? It's 4 out of 10.
0: Okay, that's better. Because I was going to give it like a 6. And I liked it.
1: I think you liked it more than a 6, to be honest. Like, I don't want to say that the show has, that this movie has nothing going for it. There are very good elements. I just am of the opinion that there is an inherent flaw in this movie that kind of sets itself up to fail, that that what is consistent inside the movie is in contradictory tension with other things that are also consistent. So the movie itself is inconsistent.
0: I found the movie entertaining and in some parts very funny. Yeah. I laughed a lot during the movie. I found it comedic. Mm-hmm. And I was left wondering how purposeful some of the comedy was.
1: Mm-hmm.
0: But it was funny. If I had seen this in theaters, I wouldn't have felt like I was burning my money. But this movie is also bad.
1: Well,
0: like the plot is it. So it feels a little bit like Shyamalan wrote down some like plot points on a napkin and then just took it to set. And it was like, yeah, let's do this scene.
1: So
0: like it doesn't connect super well.
1: Well, that's the thing is like. It's so slice of lifey that it ends up being to its own detriment. Like, I think the scenes flow sequentially. But that's like the most I can say about it. Anyways, Rotten Tomatoes has the film with a 76%.

0: excited, but how much has been experienced. At the end of the film, I had to smile recognizing how Shyamalan has essentially ditched payoff. He knows, as we all sense, that payoffs have grown boring. I have never, ever disagreed with Ebert more than right now. I think he's giving this movie a lot of grace.
1: I have to say, I'm a little surprised by that. I do agree, though, that the movie does not have much of a payoff at the end.
0: I think this movie was just so much a product of its time that it hasn't aged well. Like, I think the magic is over, and like now it's hard for anybody to see. Like, do you remember when they're like watching the television and there's that jump scare of there's those kids in Brazil, or I think they said, at a birthday party that caught the alien
1: on videotape? Just looks like a human in like a green screen suit, but it's dark gray or something.
0: Well, like they were showing that like the alien's skin is chameleon, and like it like changes to like. It changes to like match what it's in. And because he was hiding in the bushes, he was green when he stepped out. But like, I can't believe, okay, it was one thing for them to be like building up to that jump scare and the alien walks by and the kids scream. And the guy playing Joaquin Phoenix, I think, was like, oh my God. And like backs up into a corner. And then the news station like rewinds the video. So we see the jump scare again. And I'm like, really? Like, this isn't the victory lap you think it is. Like, like, this jump scare doesn't work on its own. It only works because you've, like, drilled the entire movie into this moment. Like, this payoff isn't worth it. Like, oh, you don't believe in payoffs? Like, even your own payoffs, like lack. Does that make sense?
1: I have to say that I had this movie was not scary. I mean, there were moments where the movie felt very tense and I wasn't sure what would happen. But the movie, like, I think maybe one jump scare was actually a jump scare.
0: Yeah. There was the jump scare where the guy like dropped the knife and then the alien hand came out from underneath the door. Like the aliens are both like the aliens are kind of incompetent, right? Like,
1: yeah.
0: What do the aliens get stuck in a pantry, pantry closet with like some furniture stacked up against it, but like in other scenes they're shown to be like incredibly strong, very fast, like like apex predators level. And then like in here it's like, well, they can't get out of a fucking closet with like a chair pushed up underneath the doorknob, like, you know what I mean?
1: Well, why don't we go over a summary?
0: Yeah, let's
1: do it. The movie brief, moderate summary.
0: You want me to do it?
1: Yeah. I mean, I can do it if you want me to. You want me to do it? I can do it.
0: I can do it. I just, for some reason, I forgot I was doing the summary because I thought I just, even though I asked you, do you want to do the summary? And you said, no, you should do it. I forgot I was doing the summary. So I can do it really fast. So we open on a like kind of rural American family. A dad, his brother, and the dad's two sons, or I mean two children, a daughter and a son. We learn that they've just recently suffered a loss. The children's mother is dead. The mother is dead. She died in an awful car accident. And the dad, who was an Episcopal priest, has renounced his faith and become a science believer, I guess. Like
1: He had this complete loss of faith, and now he's this kind of like nihilistic atheist.
0: Yeah.
1: How he's presented.
0: Yeah. And throughout the movie, we see his like kindness kind of like shine through. Like people are like father, I need to confess to you. And he's like, I'm not a father anymore, but still lets them confess.

0: Yeah, well, that's like, I thought that was so strange. And then turns out he had left like 6 months ago. And I'm like, oh, come on, man. Like,
1: what do you mean? Like, you're saying that, like,
0: he left the Episcopal Church like 6 months prior to the movie.
1: Yeah.
0: And so, and he's getting so annoyed at everyone calling him father. And I'm like, it's been 6 months. That takes a while for people to adjust.
1: Yeah.
0: Come on, man.
1: I mean, I could see his impatience. Like, I thought that was like one of the better parts of the movie, to be honest, was that like people he just like reeks pastor so hard or like father so hard that like people can't like readjust for lack of a better word. Anyways, so and then the house this is where the signs come in. Immediately we're like in the first like 20 minutes, we're shown that their farm has been hit with like an alien attack that's like made crop circles in their fields. They're like, wow, this is like really crazy that this is happening. Like, who would do such a thing? Like, we're gonna start like staking out and like watching stuff. And they see somebody on the roof of their house. They chase them, and they're all like, there's just something unnatural about that. They can't put their fingers on it, but like they were just this whoever like just leaped off of our roof and like ran out into the fields just feels superhuman. It feels unnatural.
0: Oh, right. They're talking to the sheriff, yeah. And she's trying to get more and like any information at all out of them about this person, and they're having a hard time explaining what they look like. And the woman's like, is he tall? Is he short? And the character that Joaquin Phoenix plays, which is the brother of the pastor, the younger brother, you see him kind of like look up towards the ceiling. He starts kind of just like mouthing things to himself. And it just like cracked me up because the younger brother, Merrill, mm-hmm. is really, he has kind of like big himbo energy.
1: Yeah.
0: Like he's kind of derpy and has this like innocence. And so it's just, I think that's like the first time that you see him where he's in like, hey, maybe you're an adult here. And he's just like, nah, no way. Uh-uh. There's an alien on the roof. What's going on?
1: Yeah. So we're introduced kind of to the alien. We get our first glimpse. A few nights later, we get our first glimpse of an alien's foot. It's very scary. It scares the father, and he comes back and he's like, you know what? Like, let's see what's on the news. And it turns out these crop circles are appearing all over the country, all over the globe, and in India and China and the United States. They never mention that there aren't corn in some of these places. And so it begs the question of like, well, what are they drawing crop circles with if it's not corn? Like, how do you draw a crop circle into like a rice paddy field? Like,
0: it's just an imprint of very short grass.
1: Yeah. That's about most of them. Chunk of the movie.
0: So let me.
1: No, hold on. I'm not
0: done. You want to tap out? Yeah, maybe. It looks like you're struggling.
1: Depending on my next sentence, I might want to tap out. So we go through a whole bunch of family drama as the family kind of, the father wrestles with his lack of faith, struggles with his inability to provide comfort to his family. He wrestles with what it means to have aliens invading. We learn that he believes that miracles aren't a thing, that there's this very important line where he's like, the pastor's brother is like, hey, can you comfort me? And the pastor is like, or the former pastor is like, all right, well, you either believe that the world is full of meaningful consequences or you believe everything is just random. Like either you're a man of faith or you're a man of nihilism. There's no middle ground. And and the brother is like, oh, well, then I'm a man of faith. And he gives this very silly story about how he almost kissed a woman at a party who then threw up on herself.
0: It was funny.
1: Right before he kissed her.
0: It's like, of course, that's your story about believing in miracles.
1: That's your himbo energy leaking out. And the dads or the fathers like, no.
0: I believe in nothing.
1: Yeah, I believe in nothing. There are no coincidences, just chance. Well, he has a run-in with an alien at a friend's house. Well, not at a friend's house. Another person's house. He ends up cutting off two of the alien's fingers, and then he runs home. And they're like, all right, now we're going to board up the house. Like, this is ridiculous. Like, we're hunkering down. So they board up all of the windows. They board up all the doors. Then they find out that the aliens have blocked all communication signals. They've blocked, like, the TV doesn't work, and their radio is just filled with, like, this, like, alien signal. And so they hunker down, and then the aliens start trying to come in. They don't explain how the aliens get in. Like, we see them, like, reaching underneath, like, the door that's been boarded up, and then they scream and run down into the basement. And then they close the basement door and the aliens can't get in that way. And then they're like, wait, but no, they're smart. Like, surely they'll figure something else out. And so they like start looking around. They find that there's a coal chute that they haven't boarded up. And the alien there reaches out a hand and grabs the son, who has asthma, triggering an asthma attack. And he almost dies. And they board up the coal chute. And then they like all pass out. They like turn off the flashlights to save them. And then they go to sleep. And in the morning they wake up and they're like, well, we have to go get the asthma medicine. Like, otherwise the son's going to die. They turn on the radio and somebody on the radio is like, hey, we don't know why, but they're leaving. Seems like somebody figured out how to beat them. And rumors say that it started in the Middle East and that the aliens are retreating now. And so they open the door and they go upstairs and they turn on the television and the television is like, hey, the aliens are retreating. We don't know why. And then they turn around and the alien who the father had cut off two fingers of is standing in the living room holding the son hostage, the one with asthma, who's currently undergoing an asthma attack. And this little sheath comes out of his wrist and he points it at the son, at like the kids like mouth, and they're all like, oh no, what do we do? What do we do? And at this moment, the father has a flashback to his conversation with his dying wife, and his dying wife is like telling him things like, oh, you know, tell your brother to swing away. And we like cut back and he's like, oh, swing away, brother. And then the brother takes the baseball bat off the wall and starts swinging at stuff and hits the alien and hits some water on the alien. And turns out the water is acid for the alien. And the alien squirts this poison gas into the kid's nostrils. But he survives because he's in the middle of an asthma attack. And so his lungs are closed and doesn't absorb the gas. And they get him his asthma medication. They kill the alien and everything's A-okay. And then at the end of the movie, the father has refound his faith and rejoins the Episcopal faith.
0: Yeah.
1: Church.
0: But, and
1: did I miss anything?
0: You talked about the car accident?
1: Not directly.
0: Okay, yeah. So one of the major plot points, although so much of it just exists through like conversations about the past, is that the Mel Gibson, the dad, his wife Colleen had been killed 6 months previously in a really bad car accident where the town vet, played by M. Night Shyamalan, funnily enough, hits her. He falls asleep at the wheel and hits her when she's on a walk and pins her between a tree and his truck. And so she, you know, Mel Gibson rushes to the scene and they have a very brief conversation where she shares her last prophetic words, basically, and then she dies. And so this movie takes place like 6 months after that accident. So presumably, you know, like the loss of faith is because Mel Gibson is wrestling with like the grief of his wife's death. And that's why his like brother is living with them. And, you know, I mean, like so much of the movie kind of references this grief, but then it's never like super blatant, but you really feel it in the wings. Mm-hmm. And so then, of course, when you get to the conclusion and you realize that, you know, everything has been set up, all of these hardships earlier in the movie, like not bringing the inhaler down to the basement, the fact that the boy has asthma at all, the fact that the young daughter is like leaving her water glasses all over the house, you know, like all of these weird, quirky things are now kind of put in this framing of, you know, like fate and this divine hand that is watching over the family.
1: Yeah.
0: And that is why the family is able to survive this alien attack. And now there is like purpose and miracles exist again, you know? And so, I mean, make of it what you will. I found that it really neutered a lot of what I enjoyed about the movie. I mean, in general, I think it's common for people to not like movies where the ending amounts to, it was all a dream.
1: Yeah.
0: You know, and that's kind of what this felt like, where, you know, within a very short period of time, within like the last 5 minutes, all agency is removed from the characters. You know, everything is fate. You know, the quirky things that make these people feel so human, mm-hmm. and relatable has now been taken away and just been replaced with,
1: well, God, you did know, it.
0: Yeah, yeah, God did it.
1: Yeah.
0: And so I found that a bit of a bummer. And it made the movie feel less smart in a way. I mean, it's kind of funny because the way that the first half of the movie is set up, like the portion of the movie before they, you know, like batten down the hatches, is almost like this sitcom feel. You know, it's just like about a family, and it's, as you were saying before, a very slice of life. And there's these like moments of like these little ironies that make it feel fun and purposeful, and almost even a little bit of like a critique of like kind of how family is presented or how family behaves during this time period. But then when they move more truly to the aliens attack and the dad accepting that the aliens are attacking, the movie like takes this weird turn where it becomes like this, like a heartfelt, scary drama, melodrama, really.
1: Yeah.
0: And then you start wondering, but it feels ham-fisted. So then when you think back on the first half, you're like, oh, was this clever on accident or was it purposeful?
1: Yeah.
0: And I still don't entirely know, because the first half feels a little Twin Peaks-ish, a little like Lynchian, and it's just like absurdity.
1: Yeah.
0: Like the, because sometimes the characters behave a little, they're stupid sometimes, you know, and it's funny. And so then,
1: yeah, like the, yeah, like in the like the dad walks up to the kid right before they, like the dad hasn't noticed the crop circles and the kid is staring at the crop circles, and the dad's like, wait, like I asked you a question, like, and he like reaches his hand out and he like turns his kid's like face to look at him and he's like, what are you, like, you screamed, like what's the matter, are you all right? And then the kid reaches out and like turns the dad's face to look to the crop circles, and it's like, That's like humor, right? That's like, we're supposed to laugh at that. There's a ton of stuff like that, I feel like, throughout the movie.
0: A lot of the lines given to the oldest son, who's portrayed to be, I don't know, maybe around 10.
1: Yeah, the only son.
0: Yeah, I guess the only son. played by Rory Culkin, I believe.
1: Yeah.
0: A lot of his lines sound very adult.
1: Yeah,
0: like he has some like zingers and they're like fast and he's like shooting them out.
1: Mm-hmm.
0: And I think that I personally kind of like enjoyed that and thought that the kind of this dissonance is funny, that the kid just immediately accepts that there's aliens. And, you know, he buys this book from the bookstore about aliens. It's all these like conspiracy theories. So in one of the scenes, both of the kids are wearing like tinfoil hats. And then like a scene or two later, it's like the two kids and the uncle on the couch, and now the uncle's wearing a tinfoil hat too. Yeah.
1: And then they go down to the basement, and I think the uncle is like, shit, we forgot our tinfoil hats. And it's like, oh, come on.
0: But it's just...
1: Or was it the kid?
0: I don't remember. It might have been... It sounds like something either one of them could say. Like the uncle and Rory Culkin's character feel very similar in kind of a way.
1: Yeah.
0: And so it can be a little like... It can either be like funny or disconcerting. I believe you found it disconcerting, right? That the kid was.
1: Yep. Yeah, I found a lot of the script to be artificial, especially when it came to like the kids talking to adults and like vice versa. The most believable kid was the daughter.
0: Yeah, I mean, none of the, like, all of these characters in this movie feel a little bit like caricatures. Like, you have, like, the dumb uncle, the, like, the sad dad, and then, you know, the smart-ass kid, and then, you know, just, like, the innocent, very young daughter.
1: Mm-hmm.
0: And there's not really, like, I could possibly see maybe the dad, like, someone truly... being like the dad, but the rest of the characters are like, they're not real characters.
1: Well, I mean, the dad gets the most, I mean, the movie's really like a character study on the dad and like how he finds faith. There are moments of, I think like true wit in the movie, are like true, like that, like live up. There are moments in this movie that like live up to all of the nice things people say about this movie. One being like the daughter, like the dad is like talking to the cop or something, and the daughter interrupts and she's like, "Dad, where's the remote?" And the dad's like, "Look under the cushion. Like I can't help you right now. I'm like super busy. Like we're having this like very like important conversation about the guy that's been harassing us, because they still think the alien is like a guy, like a neighbor or something, or just like a human being." And then she comes back and she's like, "Dad, it's the remote's not in the sofa cushions. Like, there's only food in there." And the dad's like, "Well, okay, can you change the channel with the TV? Like, I'm still busy." And she's like, "I did, but it's all the same channel." And then the dad's like, "That's weird. Let's go look at that." And then they go look at the channel, and it's like an emergency broadcast about how there's like crop circles all across the globe. And, I thought that was clever. Like that gave the kids some character, gave the kids some like relevance to the plot. Like, I thought that was smart. I think this movie is at its best when it is being a slice of life, but I don't think it ever successfully married that to the horror, because I never take the horror in this movie seriously.
0: And yeah, it's a little hard to, I mean,
1: like Robert Eggert says, like, "Oh, it summons tension out of thin air." And I'm like, I was not at all tense throughout the entire movie.
0: There's one part that I think was really good.
1: What is that part?
0: Was the son's asthma attack in the basement.
1: That
0: so
1: part was kind of scary.
0: So the dad is sitting on the floor against like a wood beam, and he has his son kind of laying across him. So his chest is against his son's back, and he says, "You know, breathe with me, you know, focus on my breath. You're getting air. Just, you know, calm down." And he goes through this kind of like meditation. And that scene lasts several minutes.
1: Mm-hmm.
0: And it's, you're kind of seeing it from the perspective of the uncle who is sitting across from them.
1: Yeah, perpendicular to them.
0: Yeah, holding the daughter, his niece.
1: And, like, he's the one with the flashlight that's, like, illuminating the scene.
0: But the camera is, like, where he is.
1: Mm-hmm.
0: But you're seeing this very intimate moment between a dad and his son. And it's clear that the dad thinks his son is dying. All of them think that the son is dying, to the point where, you know, when the son, like, stops moving, I really did think that the son just straight up died.
1: Yeah.
0: And on top of that, the little girl is getting these like premonitions the entire movie of something terrible happening to her brother.
1: The girl seems to like have some sort of like third sense that tells her what's going on. Like they, when they first discover that they can hear like alien radio, like signals using their like baby monitor as a radio, they're like, the daughter, they're like, oh, I wonder what it means. And the daughter's like, says something like, oh, they're talking about like resources or something, or like explains it. And then like everybody's like, well, whatever, like, we don't know, like, let's move on. And then like there's another conversation later where she's like, how can you protect me, big brother, if the aliens are gonna kill you too or something? And mm-hmm. the brother's like, who said they're gonna kill me? Like,
0: yeah.
1: And like then she doesn't say anything, and he asks again, and it's like, oh, you're hitting this pretty head, you're hitting this nail on the head pretty hard. But we never resolve that C plot.
0: Yeah, I have to say that it's clear that Shyamalan is trying to sprinkle in this feeling of the supernatural, or of, you know, something beyond the veil.
1: Yeah.
0: And he has a few moments that feel a little bit like foreshadowing, but then looking back, I don't really think that those moments were very necessary nor effective, unfortunately.
1: Like, the whole theme of the movie is, like, no payoff. And it's like, okay, like...
0: Well, it's not that the theme of the movie is no payoff, but the movie has no payoff.
1: Well, that's M. Night Shyamalan's thing, is that, like, there's no payoff, right?
0: Because,
1: like, that's what the M. Night... That's, like, the Shyamalan twist... is like what we've dubbed like the, like what we refer to in hindsight as like lack of payoff. Maybe, I mean, I haven't seen enough M. Night Shyamalan movies, so I don't know. I think you've seen more than me. But like, that's just shtick, right? Is the Shyamalan twist. And in this movie, the Shyamalan twist was there's no payoff.
0: Well, I consider the Shyamalan twist to be that his wife was having a premonition at her death as a way to protect the family. But I don't think that Signs has a very strong Shyamalan twist. It wasn't quite his. I don't think that he was like pigeonholed into his twist yet, to be honest.
1: Yeah.
0: I mean, The Sixth Sense has a twist, but I think it was just, he was a little too early in his career when Signs came out for this to be a defining feature.
1: Yeah.
0: Of his work. I think that this movie probably played better when it first came out. Now, when I watched it, I even told you that this movie felt very nostalgic to me.
1: Yeah.
0: Partially because it is so very like 90s and early 2000s. There's a scene where the kids are watching cartoons, and the cartoon on the TV is Dexter's Lab, which was just delightful to me. But then also the kind of religiosity to the movie feels very familiar. It feels very Hallmarky, but also, you know, it kind of goes back to almost like the series Touched by an Angel or Seventh Heaven. You know, I mean, I think that people forget just how much Christianity was baked into TV and movies in the 90s. Yeah. I mean, it was like everywhere in, you know, like family movies.
1: Yeah.
0: In a way, or like even like Angels in the Outfield or whatever. But like, we really don't see that nearly as much anymore. Not to say that Christian movies don't exist, but now it's a lot more niche. Whereas, you know, back then, Christian movies were like filling seats in theaters.
1: Yeah.
0: And coming from a very like religious background, I remember watching a lot of this stuff with my family, and especially with my grandma. And yeah, it's funny because Signs feels very much like a family movie, but it's about aliens.
1: Well, so not to stop you here, but we are running out of time, and there's something I came wanting to ask you. And that question is, what do you like about this movie? We've kind of talked around it. We've talked about the movie. We've talked around some of the topics. We've explored some of the themes. But I want to hear it straight out of the horse's mouth. What do you like out of this movie?
0: Oh, I thought it was quite charming. I thought it was entertaining. I loved the family.
1: Yeah.
0: You know, I mean, at its heart, I just enjoyed watching the family trying to, like, do stuff together. Or, like, Joaquin Phoenix's character was just adorable. I wanted to be friends with him. At one point, he's worried that the TV is scaring the kids because it's just the news about this alien invasion and the end of the world. So he takes the TV and he puts it in the closet under the stairs. Mm-hmm. But the way that this is all introduced is the dad wakes up from in the morning and he's walking around and he hears the TV playing from like the closet. He opens it and you just see his brother like hunched in there, like glued to the TV. And it's like, what are you doing? And there's all these coats everywhere. Or like there's like another scene where the dad has to go somewhere. And he opens the door of the closet and you hear the TV playing louder and he grabs a coat and then he leaves. Yeah. And it's just so like dumb. And I just loved how this like family life was just sprinkled in. I found the movie entertaining.
1: Yeah.
0: You know, but then, you know, given my background, the religiosity does not bother me really.
1: Yeah.
0: And it gave me feelings at the end of the movie. I felt a little raw, you know, like I got a catharsis from it.
1: Mm-hmm.
0: The idea that, you know, like mom is this guardian angel that's like protecting them and God. And it's like, I felt like it made the movie weaker. Like the movie is like a bad movie because of how some of these things are presented. But it also felt like eating like a brownie sundae on your birthday. Yeah. Like there was something about it that felt very wholesome and heartfelt. And you're like, oh, family, like I want to hug my mom, you know. I don't know. It made me feel things.
1: Well,
0: and
1: good.
0: So I think ultimately the movie was successful in that. Like, is it going to be a top 10 favorite? Abso-fucking-lutely not. Am I going to recommend it to other people? Still probably not.
1: I mean, I honestly, like, I feel like most of America has seen this movie, but I don't know that for sure. I do know that it had a $72 million budget and it box officed for $400 million. So, not really sure where they spent all that money, to be honest.
0: On Mel Gibson.
1: Yeah, probably on Mel Gibson. I'm glad you enjoyed this movie. I'm very happy for you.
0: It just, some movies just feel a little bit like a hug. And this movie kind of felt that way to me. Like,
1: most people don't say that about horror movies, but.
0: Well, I also think that it was not really a horror movie.
1: It was a suspense movie.
0: I mean, barely. Yeah, it's literally if like Hallmark had like a Halloween movie,
1: yeah,
0: this would be on it. Like,
1: well, that makes it sound campier than it is.
0: I don't know. I feel like parts of it were kind of campy.
1: Really?
0: Yeah.
1: There were. Yeah.
0: Some of the shots were very campy.
1: I was reading what reviews said, and like people praised the acting. I did think the acting was good, but you know, I don't like Mel Gibson, but the acting was good. People praised the acting, the cinematography, the sets, and if anything had anything bad to say about it, it was about the script, which is funny to me because that was the part that I like couldn't decide about. I was like, is this
0: a bit weak?
1: Is this like, is this script really that bad? Or am I just like so, so nihilistic about this like Shyamalan movie that like I just refuse to like comp? Like, I can't admit that anything about it is good. I mean, I do admit the acting was good. I mean, nobody says Mel Gibson's a bad actor, but
0: yeah, I mean,
1: he was like 70% of this movie.
0: I thought the kids were fantastic.
1: Yeah.
0: I think that the things that you noticed that made things feel stilted, what was the script? Some of the like tertiary characters were a bit of a choice.
1: Yeah. The movie is surprisingly short by today's standards.
0: Thank God. I thought the movie was a good length.
1: Yeah, it was about an hour and 45 minutes. So yeah, 105 minutes. Because like you were like, I have to go to the bathroom, and I was like, oh, we're probably only halfway through the movie. And then I checked it, and I was like, no, we have 40 minutes left. Like, that's crazy. So it is. It does make good use of its time. It does not overstay its welcome. I'm glad you enjoyed this movie. I enjoyed watching it with you.
0: I enjoyed watching it with you. That was my favorite part.
1: Yeah. Well, I guess it's back to my turn to pick.
0: Yeah, what's your next one going to be?
1: It's a good question. I don't know. BC recommended a movie that is like this like flesh cult movie where this like coming of age guy is like this like young guy. I think he's like late teens. Is like everybody's acting weird and they're all like, dude, come on, stop being no. This existential dread you're feeling is just something every young person goes through. Like, we're all fine. You're going to be fine. And then at the end of the movie, he walks in and like the whole town that he's been saying has been acting weird as like one giant flesh monster or something.
0: Lovely. I can't wait.
1: That or I'll pick a loop on the third movie again. Kind of in on the loop on the third movies.
0: I said last night that I was going to punish you by making you watch more M. Night Shyamalan and or Nicolas Cage movies.
1: One of those is more of a punishment than another.
0: I was in my feelings, and then you turned to me and were like, I didn't like that movie. And I'm like, oh, I feel things.
1: Yeah, the oh my God. You were so touched by the wife dying in a car accident scene. And I couldn't stop laughing because A, it's ridiculous that a person is severed at the waist.
0: Oh no, that actually happens to people. Like,
1: and like they like stay alive.
0: Yeah. Well, that was one of the more realistic parts of the movie, actually.
1: I couldn't take that seriously in part because I had seen the Scream parody. I had seen a Scream movie. I think it was Scream. It was like one of those horror movies that is just like kind of like a pop cultural like roller coaster of like meme references.
0: Yeah, sounds
1: that
0: like
1: used
0: Scream.
1: To be popular mm-hmm. in like the mid to late 2000s. The aughts, as I think we call them now. Is that
0: yeah.
1: what?
0: Yeah. Mm-hmm.
1: And the guy like walks up and the wife is like, all right, I have like very important things to tell you. And the husband is like, does this mean we can't have sex anymore? And I kept thinking about that. And I was like, I thought it was stupid at the time, but like now that I'm here, it is a little funny. Like,
0: so just as you fear your kneecaps being destroyed by, yeah. I guess, like a passerby or something.
1: Yeah.
0: I fear being cut in half in a way that allows me to live longer.
1: Well, apparently you're not in any pain if your spinal cord is crushed.
0: So that is actually what people in those situations have told first responders.
1: Like, I don't feel anything?
0: Yeah.
1: Wow.
0: Like, there was this guy who lived for, like, several hours. It was, like, a construction accident where he was mm-hmm. severed at the waist.
1: Mm-hmm.
0: But there was pressure on his organs and everything.
1: Mm-hmm.
0: So he was able to maintain consciousness.
1: Mm-hmm.
0: And he was able to, like, have a conversation. He didn't really report, like, being in pain. And, yeah, they, like, called his family to say goodbye. And I think ultimately he died from them just moving the beam and he bled out.
1: Yeah.
0: Like there's nothing they could do for him. He was literally severed in half.
1: Yeah.
0: And so, yeah, that actually can happen. And I find it terrifying to be so conscious as you're dying like that.
1: Yeah. I wonder if you're like, you can't help but be calm because you're like, there's no time to panic. Like I'm going to like consume these last moments of life or savor these last moments of life as much as I can. Or if there's some sort of like euphoria built into you dying that like helps you stabilize or like maintain some sort of emotional coherence. But I think I'd be like, don't call my family here. Like that's going to be fucking traumatic. Just tell them that I love them and then kill me. Like I'm not surviving this, so let's just get it over with.
0: I would want to say goodbye to you.
1: You want to show up and watch me die? I wouldn't want that on anybody.
0: I would want to be there for you.
1: I feel like it would be traumatizing.
0: Yeah, but that's my...
1: It's your prerogative?
0: I would want you to give me the choice to go or not.
1: I but it's my choice. Like, I'm the one that's been cut in half. I get to decide.
0: All right, we're about to have a marital fight, so we need to get off air. Thank you so much for... Thank you for joining us on Orcs and Dorks. We'll be here next Saturday from every 11 a.m. to noon.
1: All right. Bye-bye.

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Yo, it is the foundation. First show of 2020. First show of the decade. First Saturday of 2020. First Saturday of the decade. And tonight, I have the speakers cranked up in the studio because these beats are knocking. All I want to do is now. Tonight, we're doing all knowledge production, all knowledge tracks that he produced, and the samples that he utilized. Knowledge from New Jersey. He's based out of LA now. And he's extremely prolific. He's released probably 90 albums within the past 10 years. So he's produced for so many people. Kendrick Lamar, Action Bronson, you heard, Ma Kami, and we're gonna go through a lot of them tonight, and a lot of the samples that he utilized, a lot of raw, muddy, lo-fi productions. But I'm gonna play you a bunch of my favorites tonight, so you know, let's get into it. We started things off with Danita and Sen Casanova with the beat.

Technologies remix of that track. After that, I hit you with a new remix that he did. He released recently, a couple weeks ago. That's that classic Jay-Z's track, Dead Presidents. Right after that, we went into Roy Ayers Ubiquity, Sensitized from 1974. You could hear those the vocals, that Knowledge sample looped in the background of his remix for Jay-Z's Dead Presidents. And then after that, the supergroup of him and Anderson .Paak, No Worries, Get Bigger from 2016. Right after Get Bigger, we went right into the original sample, Webster Lewis, The Love You Give to Me from 1979. You can hear the first 20 seconds or so that Knowledge looped over for the beat for the No Worries track, Get Bigger. And then after that, Cassiano Onda from 1976. A little Brazilian rhythm there. You can hear the 10 seconds to about 28 seconds into that track, which again, Knowledge looped over for the first No Worries single, I believe, which was Link Up. And that was what you heard right after Onda. And then Knowledge's remix of the myth, the man, the legend, J Dilla, with his remix of Let's Take It Back. And that track is a complete banger. It's just an unbelievable remix. And then right after that, the sample, the original sample, the Fifth Dimension, Dimension 5 from 1970. And then Benitez and Nebula, I played for you, I'm So Sad from 1976. And right at around 1 minute and 40 seconds into this song, you can hear the loop that begins and it ends at around 1 minute and 51 seconds in. The vocals for Bam Bam himself, Action Bronson, Prince Charming, off his album White Bronco, released in 2018. And then this knock and beat you're listening to right now is off Knowledge's album Hood Dreams in 2015. It's called My Desire For To Win. It's a crazy, crazy beat. Crazy beat. So, the second half of the show, we're going to get back into some of the remix, some more of Knowledge's remixes. I'm going to hit you with his remix of Rihanna, actually, and Erykah Badu. A lot of tracks from Ahmad Jamal. And I'm going to play for you the original sample of this track, which is Michael Urbaniak, Day in the Park from 1978. I'm going to go right into that in a few seconds. And keep rocking with me on the foundation, on this journey through the production discography and the samples that Knowledge utilized to make some unbelievable beats. Just unbelievable. Stay tuned. You're going to enjoy it. I promise you.

Dresser, Vanessa, Rigby Mauser, pull up in the Tesla playing some 94 Biggie. Fresh, fresh. I got Dijon.

You're now listening to a Knowledge Instrumental, which is called Something New. You can hear Knowledge sampling the vocals for a Foster Silver song, Only My Love Is True, from 1973. I want to play that track right after this instrumental. But before that, I'm going to run down what I played for you in the second half of this Knowledge special. We did Michael Urbaniak, A Day in the Park. Then after that, The Chosen Few, People Make the World Go Round, from 1973. That nice little reggae rendition of the Stylistics classic, People Make the World Go Round. And that first 7 seconds were looped for Knowledge's remix of Rihanna's track, Work, featuring Drake, but I cut off the Drake verse because Drake has no place on the show whatsoever. And after that, I played for you Erykah Badu, On and On, Knowledge's remix of her classic track from Baduism. And then we went into like a little Ahmad Jamal medley. First played the Ahmad Jamal trio, You're My Everything, from 1970. And you could hear Knowledge sampling those. I mean, I think the only word to describe it is beautiful piano notes at 54 seconds in, which he chopped up and looped for his remix of Erykah Badu's On and On. And then another Ahmad Jamal track from 1970 when he was solo. Name of that was Death and Resurrection. And at around 3 minutes and 10 seconds in, you could hear again some just beautiful piano notes that Knowledge chopped up and looped for his very minimalistic beat for Makami's track Fresh Off the Boat, which is what I played right after that, right after the Ahmad Jamal track. And then after Makami, you heard Skip Mahoney and the Casuals, little edit I did of that myself, I Need Your Love, from 1974. And you know, in the middle of that track, at about 4 minutes and 54 seconds in, you can hear keyboard notes that Knowledge looped over for his very, very brief beat that I played for you right after, which was, I guess, his rendition of the DITC track Thick, because you can hear the chorus from the Thick track in Knowledge's beat. And then this track that I played right after that Knowledge beat is just unbelievable. It's the Eptones' No One Else But You, from 1967. And I'm pretty sure that's a pretty rare 45 record. And from about 9 seconds into about 23 seconds into that track, you can hear just Knowledge just sampling those ridiculously hard-hitting horns and drums for his remix of the one and only Prodigy's track Can't Complain, off his seminal album HNIC. And then right now you're listening to this Knowledge instrumental. Hopefully you're enjoying the show, because Radio Free Brooklyn's Drive to 5 fundraising campaign is underway. In May, RFB turns 5 years old, and we need to raise $25,000 so we can continue to bring you the commercial-free independent radio for another 5 years. 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And the top 5 scorers will win a limited edition 5-year anniversary RFB t-shirt. 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
because if you're enjoying this show, there's tons of other great shows on the station, but if you're enjoying this show, donate, give whatever you can so we can keep this thing running for another 5 years. And I'm going to close out the show we got about 5 minutes left. Again, I'm going to play for you the Foster Silvers track, which is the original sample to this amazing Knowledge beat, and then another little Knowledge instrumental at the end. So hopefully you enjoy this journey into Knowledge's production. And I mean, this guy is extremely prolific. Go to his Bandcamp page. KNXWLEDGE is how you spell it. Google that and Bandcamp, and the amount of music that will come up is just unbelievable. So if you don't know him, hopefully this was a good introduction. Next week, I'm going to do the live vinyl mix. Just all original breaks and samples. No hip-hop next week. So enjoy this show. Enjoy this hip-hop. See you guys next week. Peace.

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2: I'm not a real doctor, but I play one on the radio. 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This healing prescription is called oral medication, and it's a formula of choice cuts to be taken by the ears as needed, curated by me to cure you. But you don't have to be ill to take this pill. 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
4: 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Today is May 23rd, 2026. I am Francis Hall, a.k.a. Faceboy. Tonight, I am doing a collection of dirty old blues music. I'm going back into the public domain because I really wanted to do music for you, and there's stuff that I haven't set up for me to do some modern stuff, but I really like this stuff. We're going to start with a song called My Man Rocks Me by Trixie Smith. This came out in 1921, and it is the first time that we can hear rock and roll being used as a sexual innuendo. My Man Rocks Me, Trixie Smith, 1921.

Oh, he was rocking me with one steady roll.

That was Empty Bed Blues. We're going to get two from Bo Carter in a minute. And he really did like the food metaphors. First one is banana in your fruit basket. And the next one is please warm my wiener. And let's play a game here. If my brother's listening, I know he's going to know the answer to this first one. I'm going to name three blues artists. Only one of them is a real name. First person to text me the correct answer wins the knowledge that they were the first person to text me the correct answer. So, if you're listening, you got my number, and you know, here's the first set. Which one is an actual blues singer? Blind Lemon Johnson, Blind Shorty Longleg, or Blind Lemon Jefferson?

We have two correct answers, but only one winner. By a second, by 1 second, John S. Hall guessed correctly, Blind Lemon Jefferson, beating my sister Nancy Hall by 1 second. And he added, you should have made Blind Mellow Jelly one of the choices. That was a made-up blues artist from Sanford and Son. A great episode. If I had known, if only I had known. Let's continue. This is going to be, and there's going to be a lot more chances here to win. But that was the easy one because we had Blind Lemon Jefferson albums at home, at least one. My dad was a fan. How about I Need a Little Sugar in My Bowl from Bessie Smith? I think we all do.

Actually, I'm going to do this one now because there's a reason for it. Tampa red, Tampa blue, Tampa yellow. Which one is the real blues artist? Tampa red, Tampa blue, Tampa yellow.

Let's see what we have here. Oh shit, Tampa yellow? Question mark. Red, damn it. That was from my brother. This next song is It's Tight Like That by, you guessed it, Tampa Red and Georgia Tom.

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Me and my gal going down the street. She caught the rheumatism in her feet. She stooped over to pick some grass. The same pain struck her in the yes, yes, yes. You catch the train they call 49, carries you down to Caroline.

This next song is by Mississippi Fred, My Shoes Too Tight Johnson. No, it isn't. I made up that name. I also made up two of the three names. Which one is the real blues singer? Whistling Pete McGraw, Petey Wheatstraw, or Little Petey Two Coats? Coming up next, Anybody Here Want to Try My Cabbage by Maggie Jones.

John is very, very good at this. P.D. Wheatstraw is correct. And he shared a drawing of P.D. Wheatstraw done by Robert Crumb. And he added, "That's how I first learned about P.D., a Robert Crumb illustration." You're good at this. All right, try this one before I play Rock That Thing by Lil Johnson. Barbecue Bob, Alabama, Alabama Bob, or Bob the Nose Jackson? Barbecue Bob, Alabama Bob, or Bob the Nose Jackson? Which is the real blues singer?

Thank you.

My brother guest, Bobcat Bob, but I had to look that up. I think you meant barbecue Bob. Nancy guest, Bob the Nose Jackson, but it's just a guess. Barbecue Bob is correct. You're listening to Art Starcy. Good guess, though. I would have guessed the nose also. You're listening to Art Starcy on Radio Free Brooklyn. Tonight we're doing Dirty Old Blues, Public Domain Blues. 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We are playing Dirty Blues here tonight, and we're also playing a game. Which one is the true blues singer, and which two are false? Slim James Tucker, Bumblebee Slim, or Skinny Rooster Carter? That is Slim James Tucker, Bumblebee Slim, or Skinny Rooster Carter. Which is the real blues singer? Wild Women Don't Have the Blues, Ida Cox.

John S. Hall, Got It Right Again, Bumblebee Slim, and also it was Bumblebee Slim Easton, who was drawn by Robert Crumb. Well, all right, you're doing extremely well. Next song is Gimme a Pigfoot and a Bottle of Beer. I just love the name of that, by Bessie Smith. And try this one. Pork Chop Washington, Cow Cow Davenport, or Jelly Roll Dixon? Which is the real blues singer?

I love that track. Stephen Hall guessed Jelly Roll. Now, that is an excellent guess. That is an excellent guess because there was a blues singer by the name of Jelly Roll Morton that my brother mentioned to me when I had told him the theme of this show. Whinin' Boy Blues, spelled W-I-N-I-N, is a dirty, dirty, dirty blues song that I'm not sure whether or not it is under copyright still. So Jelly Roll Morton is who Stephen must have been thinking about. Jelly Roll Dixon is who I made up. Cow Cow Davenport is the blues singer. Coming up next, oh, let's see, we got one more of these, and then we have a bonus question, which I think there's going to be a race to be first. I think you're all going to know this one, the people who have been playing along. Coming up next is Sam the Hot Dog Man by Lil Johnson. Which one, this is the last one, Fuzzy Lewis, Furry Lewis, or Lefty Lewis? Which one's the blues singer?

We didn't even get any guesses on that last one. It is Furry Lewis. Furry Lewis. I wonder if he was a furry. So, we have one bonus question. This is going to be the last one, and then we're going to finish this show up. We got about 10 minutes left. I'm going to have to cut at least one song. That's all right. This is the bonus question. It's going in a different direction. Out of these three, which one is not a Monty Python sketch? Out of these three, which one is not a Monty Python sketch? I'm going to play Kitchen Man by Bessie Smith while you're thinking of it. Arthur Three Sheds Jackson, A Man with Three Buttocks, Arthur Two Sheds Jackson. Which one is not a Monty Python sketch?

0: Nancy, by seconds, John got you again. Three Sheds is not, Arthur Three Sheds Jackson is not a Monty Python sketch. A Man with Three Buttocks is, Arthur Two Sheds Jackson is as well. That concludes the contest. John just slam dunked that one. Congratulations. And thanks everybody for playing along. I'm guessing this is where the title of the film came from, Black Snake Moan. This song is called The Black Snake Moan by Blind Lemon Jefferson. You knew I had to put one out from him.
1: Oh, ain't got no mama now. Got no mama now. 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

0: Shave them dry. 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I love you, Lucille. Coming up next is The Circuit with Courtney Love. Good night, everybody.
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0: It is Saturday night, 11 Eastern, 10 Central, on RadioFreeBrooklyn.org, and despite us not really having promoted it, you should know you are at the new home of the Night Gallery, featuring Tripmaker and DJ Dr. Jolly West, MD. Jolly West, we're in this new time.
1: Well, you know, we were talking before you hopped on about telepathic communication, and I have been sending out messages to everybody I know, a lot of people I don't know actually, telepathically for the past couple of weeks. So I don't know about you. I sent you a message. I don't know if you got my... No, doesn't
0: well,
1: seem...
0: Well, I'm here.
1: Well, you are here. That's true. Yeah. So it worked out. Yeah. How are you doing tonight, Tripmaker?
0: Just living here in this life.
1: I've got a little trivia game picked out for you that's related to my set. And I'm going to read a couple entries or selections from an artist's autobiography. And I want you to try and guess who the artist is. I think you're going to get it very quickly because you have an incredible encyclopedic knowledge of musician biography and autobiographies. You're a man of learning. I've been thinking about whether I'm going to do the voice. I'm going to try and do the voice. It's not a real distinctive voice, but I'm going to try a voice. Things like going to McCabe's are what bring me down. I don't like idle conversation. I don't like handshakes, introductions, the same questions over and over. I don't like looking at pretty girls because it hurts and makes me lonely. So I bail back to my planet. It makes me wonder why I go out on stages in front of people. Maybe it's because it's the most alienating, humiliating, emptying thing I have found. I am a coward, of course. In alienation, there is no pain. It's a drug. I will play in front of 800 people who all know my name, finish the show, and feel so used up and lonely that I want to curl up and die. I start to hate the people who cheer for me. The more they like me, the lower I sink. I lay down alone on the floor of whatever hovel I'm sleeping in at night, and I am empty. But I can feel it, and this is good. It hurts good. The hurt feels good. You want more. You want to get more high, more gone, more pain. Goddamn right, more pain. In pain, there is no pain. And that's the escape.
0: Henry Rollins?
1: It is Henry Rollins.
0: Yeah. Good job. I just read a Henry Rollins book.
1: That, which one? What if it's like poetry?
0: Get in the Van. It's on YouTube.
1: Okay, so it's from Get in the Van. Yeah.
0: I didn't recognize it exactly, but it sounded familiar.
1: Well, there's a lot of entries like that. That's what I thought you would get it. If anybody has not read Get in the Van, it sounds like it's on YouTube, so you can listen to it. I would highly recommend it just because Rollins is so angsty throughout. I'm a big Rollins guy. I think he's one of the funniest guys in punk, unintentionally. I mean, I think unintentionally. I don't know. But he's incredibly funny to me. Especially like back in the 80s when he was very self-serious. So here's a set from yours truly, DJ Dr. Jolly West.

0: Thanks, Mom.
1: Oh. 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
2: Yeah!

Thank you, man. 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Okay. Okay. Bye, man.

Yes!

0: We are back from that scorching Rollins related set. DJ Dr. Jolly West, what did we hear?
1: Well, we started out with State of Alert, or SOA, off of the Discord compilation Flex Your Head, featuring vocals by one Henry Garfield, aka Henry Rollins, doing I Hate the Kids, Disease, and Stepping Stone Party. After that, we had Black Flag doing 3 Days off of My War. And then we slipped into an SST set, Husker Du doing Diane off of Metal Circus. And then we closed out with a very, in my opinion, un-SST band. Or I think it actually gives a... I think a lot of times people think of SST just being Black Flag, but they actually had a pretty surprisingly diverse roster. That was Opal doing Soul Giver off of Happy Nightmare Baby. Now, that is a band featuring Dave Roback, X-Rain people, who went on to find fame with Hope Sandoval in 90s college rock heroes Mazzy Star. Solid band. So Tripmaker, tell us a little bit about the set you got coming up for us.
0: Well, I've got an illustrious group of musician friends, and I'm lucky enough to receive regular gifts of recordings and albums my friends have made in their various projects, and I thought I would take a moment to spotlight some recent new releases from friends of mine far and wide. So that's what you've got to enjoy in this set coming from me next. And we're going to start with sort of a country group from Missouri called Western Grip, featuring my buddy Billy and another friend, Shane. These two guys and their drum machine and some deep reverb, asking you to follow your night.

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1: We started with Western Grip. That song was called In the Dark from their new 12-inch, Follow Your Nightmares. They self-released that. You can find them on Bandcamp. I do believe most of these recordings can be found on Bandcamp, but I'm not certain. After Western Grip, you heard Jeremy Fries, also of the band Axis Sova, formerly in Cave, and various other projects. His new album is called Softer Than Smoke. We heard the song Survival Facts. After Jeremy, you heard Joel Cusimano, college buddy, from his new 12-inch, and I believe it is a debut solo release. He's in various bands based out of Oakland. That song was called Mary Catherine from the album Wax World. After Joel Cusimano, you heard Butt Chug 69, a band featuring my friends Jonas Weir and M. Downing. That is a long distance project, so I don't know how often they get together or if they've got plans for another release. But that was from an album called Keep on Rocking for Free in the World. And that song was Vanishing Blues. Sort of an autobiographical track. And then we ended with Static Paisley, my good friend Patrick Copine, of various bands including Weird Vibers, Bruiser, and Warhammer 48K. That song was called Gravitron Starship from the 12-inch Departures, recorded by Cooper Crane at Electrical Audio in Chicago, Illinois. So I hope you dug that personal set.
0: Great set. As you know the band members, do you have any insight into the history of the name Butt Chug 69?
1: I remember Butt Chug coming up at several parties, but...
0: Did it turn out they looked into that name and there were 68 other bands called Butt Chug, so they decided it was like Dinosaur Jr. had to change their name from Dinosaur, I think, and do Dinosaur Jr.?
1: Could be.
0: Well, you've been listening to The Night Gallery on Radio Free Brooklyn. In our new time slot, we've got the SNL time slot, so it's the hippest time slot of all. We're going to be doing a lot of, you know.
1: Very timely.
0: Yeah, you know. Wink, wink, nudge, nudge. Actually, they just started a British version of SNL.
1: I've heard that.
0: I haven't watched anything from it. SNL needs to go away. Lorne Michaels, go away. We need a new, like, hip show with bands like they used to and, you know.
1: I can't argue with you.
0: Yeah, fucking sucks now.
1: It's a little bit tired.
0: It's so tired. So we'll be with you every Saturday night from 10 p.m. to 11 Central, 11 to midnight Eastern Standard Time. You want to give us a call?
1: We are in daylight time now.
0: We are in daylight
1: time. Dr. Charlie West, so get with it.
0: So you always correct me on this one, and I don't quite understand. What am I saying wrong here?
1: Eastern Daylight Time. Central Daylight Time.
0: EDT, CDT. Okay, I like that. You know what? We should start a band called EDT, CDT. I like it. Slash.
1: Why not?
0: Yeah. I think now that we've got a new time, even though, by the way, we were the ninth most popular show last month in February. So we have, you know, who knows how many listeners, probably in the millions, but... You want to give us a call? We're still waiting for that first phone call, 413-239-7891, or you can shoot us an email at thenightgalleryrfb@gmail.com. Tripmaker, any last words of wisdom to this new audience that I'm sure we're about to accrue?
1: Go easy.
0: Go easy. All right. You heard it here. Go easy. Good night, folks.
2: And you're so

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0: Good morning, everyone. Good morning. Can you guys hear me? No. Okay. Well, good morning, everyone listening to us. This is In the Kitchen at Radio Free Brooklyn. I'm Kat. And today we have with us, a really special guest. It's our last guest before the holiday. Can you hear me at all? No. Okay. This always happens, so apologies on that front. Let's see. You hijack out. No? No. No dice. Now? Now you can hear me. Excellent. Excellent. Excellent. All right. I'll take that. And then let's see about me hearing you.
1: Yes.
0: Oh, now I
1: Can
0: can
1: you
0: hear
1: hear
0: you.
1: us?
0: Yeah, I can hear you guys, but hold on. I want to make sure that the people back home can hear you. Let's try again. Keep talking. Oh, no. Okay. Try again. More words. Oh. Check out. Okay. Well,
1: Oh, we can't
0: now you
1: hear
0: can hear
1: them.
0: me?
1: No.
0: No, I can hear you though.
2: And she's gone.
0: Oh, she's gone. Okay. Now. Speak now or no? No. Okay. I can hear you though. So that's huge. Okay, let's try this. Chelsea, can you screen record?
1: My screen
0: Or can
1: record.
0: you record the meeting?
1: Yes. Give me
0: Okay.
1: 1 second.
0: Live radio, Neil. But we have with us a really exciting guest. It's Neil
2: Yes.
0: Cordova from
2: Hey guys.
3: Recording
2: Morning.
3: in progress.
1: We are recording.
2: There we go. Yeah.
0: Thank God. Okay, we have a show. So we're
2: Perfect.
0: from Ray's Deli in Gowanus, our first Gowanus restaurant, too. Very exciting.
2: Oh, really? Okay.
0: Yeah.
2: Sweet.
0: Feel free to introduce yourself.
2: My name is Neil Cordova. I'm from Ray's Deli and Grocery. Guess my title there is general manager slash cook slash cashier slash everything. It's my parents' business, so I wear all the hats.
0: Awesome.
2: Yeah.
0: Yeah. I went in there yesterday during the lunch rush.
2: Yeah,
0: And I
2: it
0: can
2: gets pretty
0: see
2: hectic.
0: how you re wear that many hats at once.
2: Oh yeah, everyone works there. From my brother to my sister, my mom, so we all wear all the hats.
0: Yeah,
2: So
0: I can imagine. Well, thank you for being with us this morning.
2: No, thank you guys for having me.
0: Yeah. When you want to tell us a little bit about, I guess we'll start with the very typical question. And can you give us like the origin story of the deli? I know it's only been around
2: Yes,
0: since 2007, but.
2: that is correct. The store has been there actually longer than that. I cannot recall, probably since the 90s. It just belonged to another guy who's from our home state too, back in Mexico. And then we came in 07. It was my dad and my uncle who actually originally opened the store. They were used to be waiters in some restaurant in Bensonhurst, Brooklyn. And they decided it'll be worth a try to open up a business, because most of their brothers, they actually have businesses too. They have restaurants too. So I mean, it's since an early age I grew up around that. So I guess you could say the hospitality industry, working in restaurants, part-time during high school, washing dishes. So yeah, so they gave it a shot back in 07. The first year, actually, the store got on fire. It was a big electric fire that started next door to the laundromat. And the store, half of this, we lost actually half of the store. And I mean, when that happened, we were like, you know what? Especially my dad and my uncle, they were like, yeah, this is not going to work out. So they were just going to give up and just throw the towel. But luckily, they had good brothers, which helped them with the reconstruction phase. They lent some money, and we've been here ever since.
0: Wow. I
2: Yeah.
0: can't believe a laundromat started a fire that big.
2: Yeah.
1: Yeah. That's crazy.
2: It was pretty big. Yeah, we lost half of the store. It was tragic, but we managed to make it work. So we're still here. We're still staying.
1: Yeah, glad you guys pulled through.
2: Yeah, it was tough. I mean, we were closed about, I guess you could say about a year. So my dad was jobless. He was just bouncing around from job to job. It was pretty tough. Also, it's 2008, so you got to think about the recession. Now a lot of jobs were, available. So it's just a lot of part-time jobs. And yeah, it was tough. But yeah, we're still here.
0: Yeah, we love that.
2: Yeah.
1: Did Ray's always serve food from the very beginning, or like this extensive of a menu, or was that, can you talk to us about that?
2: All right. Yes. When we came in, actually the store had a fairly small menu. They only had two kinds of meats and we sell tamales too on the weekends. And, when we came in, the owner before that, he left. So we brought on the little menu in there too. We introduced our own tamales, our own tacos, and from there, every year we just kept adding on to the menu and just kept getting bigger and bigger. And we started adding like tortas, quesadillas, huaraches, because like I said, when we came in, it was just only tacos and tamales. So yeah, but now it's a pretty big menu, which I like it at the same time. I don't, especially during when it gets pretty busy, you get like 100 things in the menu. So it's normally easier for you to work with a small menu, but it's cool. Yeah. I don't mind. Yeah.
0: For sure. So something I was curious about is you have a lot of food on your menu that requires kind of extensive preparation. I mean, tamales, obviously.
2: Right.
0: I saw that there was tacos de barbacoa and what else? And al pastor obviously takes a really long time. You have very special, mechanisms to make that happen. And I'm wondering how you're managing to make that work in such a small environment.
2: Well, we have a good small kitchen behind the store where we do most of the prep work. But out of the whole things in the menu, I guess the thing that takes the longest is the tamales, which is a 2 to 3 day preparation process. Cause you got to first do the masa, do the meats, do the hot the sauces and stuff like that. So it's pretty extensive work. And then same thing with the al pastor, it's pretty laborious. The steak too, the carnitas, we all make that in house. So it's a lot of work. So it's just a lot of days of
0: Could you go into a little more detail about maybe what that preparation looks like?
2: Well, most of the stuff we do there is we do it on the same day. I mean, we make the chefs, or I guess the preppers come in. They come in pretty early in the morning. They take care mostly of the basic essentials like the hot sauce, the rice and beans that we use for our burritos, and chop up like old cilantro or the onions that we use during service. And that happens like around 6-7 in the morning, and then usually by lunchtime that's all done. For example, the steak is done too, the carnitas that we use there, the chicken, it's all done by then. And it's I guess you could say it's the same thing every single day except on the weekends. And then for the tamales, that's a thing, like I said, it usually takes 2 to 3 days. And the tamales are only available on the weekends, so we usually to make them during Thursday and Friday, because like I said, it's usually a 2 to 3 day process. So we start on Thursday. Let me just shut this window pretty loud. Usually starts on Thursday. We work from Thursday to Friday, and on Saturday, Sunday, that's when we sell them.
0: Wow.
2: Yeah.
1: So you mentioned the tamales. Kat and I both came during the week, so we weren't able to try them, but we really wanted to. But since it's the holiday season, can you talk to us about your tamales? Have you had increased demand because it's the holidays?
2: Oh, yeah.
1: And just talk to us about them.
2: Yeah, every holiday season, especially around this time of the year, we put up like a sign on Instagram saying that you want to place an order for tamales, you're free to do so. But yeah, every holiday, usually we get tons of orders. especially this whole entire week. It's been flooded with a lot of catering orders for the weekend. And it's a lot of work, but I mean, it's cool. I like it. I usually get in there. Most of the stuff gets in there because it's like I said, it takes a lot of work because you got to constantly flip the masa, and you know, it's when you do that, you actually get a workout. But yeah, Christmas Eve and New Year's Day, that's when we see the most demand of the year when it comes to our tamales. Yeah.
1: Do you know, just like roundabout number, doesn't have to be exact, like how many that, like for Christmas Eve, for example, do you know how many tamales you're going to have to make?
2: Well, normally on the weekend, we usually make about 300 tamales, so 150 on Saturday and 150 Sunday. Wow. That's normally the number we work with every year. I mean, every weekend. Now, this upcoming weekend, we're looking at probably 500 to 600.
1: Wow.
2: So it's almost double as that. Yeah. That's quite a lot of tamales. And, yeah, it's a lot of tamales, a lot of hungry people, but yeah.
0: Oh my God. Well, thank you for being here. I'm sure that you're, you've been working very hard this week.
2: Yeah. Absolutely. Yeah, it's been a tough week.
0: Yeah. Something I'm curious about too is like, you guys just, I mean, being in there in the lunch rush, there was a huge line like out of the door. I've never seen a deli get that busy, honestly. And how are you able to build your clientele up so much?
2: No, it's actually a great question that we usually every Sunday when we have family dinner, we sort of ask ourselves, like, how do you manage to like pull up such a crowd and clientele over the years? I don't know. I guess you could say it's just good word of mouth. We have never paid for like advertising or on Instagram or Grubhub or whatever, you know, those online services. So it's just all word of mouth. And I feel like we have become like a sort of like an institution. That's what people usually tell us. Like, you guys are an institution. I mean, we don't see it. They usually tell us all the time. Like, yeah, you guys are great. You're known mostly throughout Brooklyn. You know, your name usually, I hear usually your name being pulled out in Manhattan all the way to the city, which is, I mean, if you think about it, we're a small bodega who just happens to make Mexican food. We're not a restaurant. We're not anything, you know, fancy and stuff. And it usually amazes us. I don't know. It's a good feeling that we get from, you know, means that all the hard work we put in, it pays off. So, and it's pretty hard to actually manage work around the lunch busy hour, but we have developed such a system that it's pretty, you know, easy. Everyone knows each other. Usually most of the cooks we have been working with past 4 years, so we know how they work, and we know how to keep sort of like a very easy operation during, you know, lunch hour and dinner service.
1: Yeah, I think that really just speaks to the quality of your food, that you've become an institution without any like formal promotion or marketing.
2: Oh yeah, yeah. Which
1: I know that you have a pretty great website, and you also have a sizable Instagram following.
2: Yeah.
1: Who is in charge of maintaining that, and what goes into that?
2: Well, the website actually was made by a friend of ours during the pandemic. She came up to us and was like, "Oh, you know, I'm doing like, I'm a web designer. I was thinking maybe I could do a website for you guys." And we were like, "Yeah, sure, why not?" So she took on the responsibility on building up the website. I mean, if you go on the website now, it's she moved out. Unfortunately, she moved out. I think somewhere upstate. So I kind of lost contact with her, and most of the stuff in there kind of like outdated from like 2020. But yeah, I mean, I usually take care of the Instagram page, Facebook, social media, most of that stuff. But the website, yeah, was built by her. She's a great web designer. I really love the whole, you know, the way she made the whole website look. But yeah, it's mostly just me and my sister who mostly run the social media page.
0: The classic cool. Family running the kids running the social media page of the
2: right.
0: Family
2: yeah.
0: Business.
2: Yeah.
0: What has it been like working with your family on this?
2: I guess it's like any other business. We have our ups and downs. There's weeks and days that, you know, it gets tough. especially like, I mean, there's days when I try to bring a new idea to the table with my parents, but they're, I guess you could say they're sort of stuck to like the system that works. I'm getting wrong. The system works, whatever have been planted now. But I feel like we could do more stuff that we could make it better and we could, you know, grow bigger. But I mean, at the end of the day, it's my parents' business and they run it how they like. So I mean, yeah, usually they do listen to us sometimes when we bring in new ideas to the table. But most of the time that doesn't happen. So that gets kind of frustrating trying to get through them. Other than that, it's great because, you know, you're working for your parents, you're working for your family. It's not like you're working for someone else. And you know that all that staying in the family. So, yeah, I guess that's a plus and a benefit.
0: Yeah, you're getting.
2: And also, on top of that, you're learning, like, you know, I guess you could say how to manage a business, which down the line, it's something that I want to do. I mean, not now because I'm actually going in school for something else and I would like to pursue that for the next few years. But I mean, yeah, I definitely see myself, you know, opening like a small, taqueria or bodega / taqueria in the future.
0: Awesome.
2: Yeah.
1: Do you, because Ray's is like a bodega corner store and also, like partially restaurant, do you ever feel like you're running two businesses at once? And how do you sort of, if you do, then how do you sort of balance that?
2: That's a great question. I don't know. It's, we have,

0: with our bodega. So anything from like meats to poultry to vegetables, from, like onions to tomatoes, I actually know one to take care of that and handles that part of the business.
1: Yeah. What is it like working like with importers for you? I know we had a lot of guests on the show that have had, you know, mixed reviews and just saw that as a initial hurdle that they had to overcome.
0: Right. No. Well, luckily we have been working with the same importers for the past, I guess you could say 10 plus years. We have developed like some sort of like very close relationship with them, you know, and I guess you could say the benefit of this is most of them, they, going back to the whole thing, they come from our same state of Puebla. So we know, you know, it's a very tight knit community. Especially in New York City, mostly a lot of like the Mexican communities from Puebla, which I found that kind of cool. I mean, odd and cool. You know, it's usually kind of hard to find another Mexican from another state.
1: Yeah.
0: Like in the case of LA. And I feel like that's why I'm going to another topic, but
1: no,
0: just staying to the question. Yeah. It's a great relationship. It's people we've been working for, you know, like I said, the past 10 years. So we have this very close relationship, and you know, it's never been hard to actually, you know, work with them. They're always super nice, and on top of that, they delivered to my uncles, which my parents brothers, because both, you got two brothers, which both of them own restaurants, two Mexican restaurants in Sunset Park. And so yeah, it's, I guess you could say, it's like friends and family, and you know, we all know each other. So luckily, it's been a good, healthy relationship. It's never been, you know, nothing crazy where we get into fights over products and stuff, yeah. Produce and stuff like that. But yeah.
1: Absolutely.
2: Yeah, that's great that you have that community there.
0: Yeah,
1: I didn't know that about most people from Mexico being from Puebla in New York City.
0: Yeah. That's it. That's quite interesting. I mean, I don't know why, how that happened. And I feel like that's where, I guess you could say, people say it's like LA has great food. I get it, because LA has a very diverse Mexican cuisine, because we've been there twice as family vacation for the past 5 years. And I mean, yeah, they do have great food. And I feel like it has to do with the diversity when it comes to like people from like Mexico. So you have, you know, you got people from Guadalajara, which is by the Pacific coast. You have people from Monterrey, Sonora, which is by the northern parts of Mexico. And then you have people from Yucatan, Chiapas, which is the southern portion. And every region in Mexico has their own cuisine. And that'll sort of, you know, when you have put them all together in a place like LA, you get great food.
1: Yeah.
0: So, I mean, I'm not saying that our state doesn't have great food, but I feel like we definitely use, you know, for example, like Baja California tacos in New York City, or Sinaloa style marisco food, which is like seafood food. So in New York City, but you know, it's something we're still working. I'm not saying that there's great restaurants in the city that are popping up. And it's like, for example, the whole birria movement that sort of took off in the past 2 years. It's interesting, because you know, this is something it's just normal in LA. You saw this in every place, but it's so new in New York City, which leads me to believe, I feel like there's actually some room for people from LA or from Mexico to come here and, you know, open up their own sort of like, you know, businesses from their regional cuisine.
2: Totally.
1: Yeah, that makes a lot of sense. I've never.
0: Yeah.
1: Yeah. Could you elaborate a little bit more on what the different cuisines are like?
0: Well, in the case of birria, that's something that you find in mostly, I guess you could say, in the northern or western parts of Mexico. It's usually made out of, I think, goat, if I'm mistaken. And then you have something called Sinaloa style mariscos, which is Mexican food. I guess you could say it's like very seafood based. So you got a lot of like seafood tacos, you have a lot of seafood tostadas. And and then also you got the region, southern part of Mexico, which is Yucatan, Chiapas, Oaxaca, and you have a lot of very cuisine that is very diverse, because of the fact that most of these regions, they're

0: they have their own little, I guess you could say, sort of indigenous populations. And each group has their own language and cuisine. And that sort of blends in into like this great, amazing, food culture. But yeah.
1: Yeah. Thank you. That's so very cool.
0: Yeah.
1: Yeah. No, and I guess I have noticed that like a lot of the Mexican food, especially like Bushwick, you go into Queens, like it is very similar, but
0: it's very similar, right?
1: The burrito being from a different region.
0: It is from a different region. For example, from our state, we don't usually do that. We're kind of known for our mole poblano. I don't know if you've heard of that. Yeah. It's like this chocolate infused sauce.
1: Amazing.
0: Yeah, it's delicious. it's something that is always made, especially on special occasions, from graduations to birthdays, Christmas Day, New Year's Eve. That's what we're known for. Aside from that, that's about it. But like I said, going back to the whole thing, each state or each region has their own sort of cuisine. In the case of birria, in the case of, seafood tacos and stuff like that, stuff you normally see by the coast, like Jalisco, Guadalajara, up north by Sonora, Sinaloa. So, yeah.
1: Yeah, that's amazing.
2: Cool. Speaking about the food that you specifically serve at Ray's, I feel like we might know the answer to this, but what's your best seller?
0: It used to be tacos, but lately, over the past, I guess you could say 3-4 years, burritos have taken off. Wow. And I think it has to do with people usually have like, they do like their own personal best burrito list in the city. Mm-hmm. So they go around the city, try and different burritos. And I met like probably 4 to 5 people with a great following on social media. Well, they do these little trips around the city trying out different burritos, and out of 5 of them we sort of landed on the top. And I guess that sort of like,
1: wow,
0: ever okay. since that we have taken off, and we sell a lot of those now, so it has become like a bestseller for burritos.
1: Which one of the burritos is it?
2: Which meat sell the most?
0: I think it's between carnitas and steak, followed by pastor. But it's just, we have like 3 options. Burritos are pretty similar. It's just rice and beans. One option has pico de gallo and avocado. It has cheese and avocado. Pretty simple, but it's delicious. During lunch service, we usually go through 40 to 50 burritos within 2 hours, which is, wow. It's for us, it's a big number.
1: That's a huge number.
2: That is a big number.
0: 56 burritos in 2 hours. It's quite a lot. A lot of rice, a lot of beans. Because I usually speak my uncle, who has, a Mexican restaurant. He goes usually through about 40 burritos in a day, and we do 50 in 2 hours. So that tells you.
2: That's really impressive.
0: The number of burritos that we sell.
1: And they're huge too. I saw them going
0: huge.
1: I saw them going over the thing. I was like, oh my God, I wish I ordered that.
0: No, yeah. There's actually people who, they finish the whole thing. Me, myself, I cannot do the whole thing. I usually split it with me or one of my coworkers. But
1: lunch and dinner right there.
0: Lunch and dinner. Yeah, that's true.
1: Is there
2: I got to come back and try the burritos.
0: Yeah, sure.
1: Definitely. Is there I don't know, in your opinion, as somebody running the kitchen at this point, is there like an underdog menu item that you wish people would order more of?
0: Yes, that's love that question. I say the breakfast tacos.
1: Really?
0: They're people sleep on them. We normally get that a lot in the weekend, which makes sense, but I would love for people to try them out during the week. I feel like that's something that you skip over. And, they usually come in and order their bacon, egg, and cheese, which is nothing wrong with that. But, we definitely make banging chorizo and egg tacos, huevos la mexicana tacos and stuff like that. Even bacon, egg, and cheese tacos, if you're down for that too, which they're amazing.
1: Yeah, that sounds good.
2: That sounds really good. I'm so hungry right now, and I would eat like a million of those.
1: I think I might.
2: Sorry,
1: Chelsea.
2: Oh, no. If you want to take a little break, you can.
1: I think we're going to do some ad reads and then play a little music, and then we'll be right back. You've been listening to In the Kitchen on Radio Free Brooklyn. We'll be right back with you.

0: 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And we're back with In the Kitchen. We've been chatting all morning with Ray's Deli. Here we are. Yeah. You guys can hear me still?
1: Yes.
2: Yes. All good.
0: Amazing. Okay. Awesome. I cut you off before, Chelsea. What were you about to ask, Neil?
2: So when I was there the other day, I noticed you had a special posted up by the register. Do you have specials every day? And if you do, how do you decide what the specials are going to be each day? And, yeah.
1: We have specials every day. That's just Monday through Friday. Well, normally the person who decides on the specials, it's normally either my mom or my dad. And they're made every day. They usually range between, chicken stew or beef stew and oven baked chicken. And then on really special occasions, we usually make chile rellenos. It's like this poblano chili stuff with we do with tuna or either cheese. They're really great. They do sell a lot. The whole thing behind that, it started because normally during lunch hour, we have a lot of like construction workers who come in, and most of them, they look for, I'm not saying that tacos or burritos are a very hearty meal, but they look for more like a stew base, plates. So that was one of the reasons why we sort of started these little specials. And most of them, they have very limited time for lunch. So those are usually ready by the time they come in. So they come in and like, oh, what do you have for special? We have this. It's done. And, you know, we just, like, it's still in the pot, it's still hot. So we just take it back. Plate it and bag it up and just sell it. Cause like I said, most of them, they usually have very limited lunch time. And then instead of like losing them to another, location, we sort of make these, ready to go lunch plates or lunch specials. And, they still are great. They're delicious.
2: That's interesting that you did it to sort of meet that demand that was there for like,
1: yeah, for sure. I mean, because most of our
2: heartier,
1: right? Exactly. Because most of our menu items, it's done from scratch, and usually it ranges between 10 and 15 minutes, which, you know, I guess you could say it's like half their lunchtime. And we do get a big construction crowd, and you know, they're good, hardworking people, and we want to feed them good food. So that's how this whole special came about. Something quick. Come in, order it, and then out the door in 2-3 minutes.
0: Yeah,
2: definitely. Wow.
1: Yeah.
0: Have you been, I know, I saw the construction workers yesterday, actually. but how have you been able to build, like, a group of regulars over time?
1: Oh, yeah. Absolutely. Most of the projects that are going on, most of the construction projects around the neighborhood are going on 2 years. And most of those, you know, guys, they've been coming those 2 years constantly every time they get a chance to come in for lunch, they do come in. And, it's a good crowd that of people that we get in every day, Monday through Friday. So, it gets pretty busy. I mean, I'm pretty sure you notice how packed it gets in there.
0: Yeah. It was kind of awesome.
1: A lot of construction workers. Yeah.
0: Yeah. And there was like kids and parents.
1: Kids and parents. Yeah, we have the school literally next door. And most of the teachers, from the school next door, they also, it's teachers that have been coming in here for the past, I guess, 10 years. So it's really cool. It's nice when you sit back and you think about it. It's like, yeah, this is, it's a great feeling. Cause you know, you sort of like, these are people that you see on an everyday basis. And I guess you could say it's like, they have become like more than just, a customer, I guess a friend at that point. Yeah. They come in, they tell you what's going on. They've been not feeling great. They'd be like, I'm having a pretty bad day. And, you talk to them and, and you just like give them booze. It's like, yeah, everything's being right. But yeah.
0: Yeah. Food fixes all.
1: Oh yeah. For sure.
2: Yeah. And that you guys are definitely an integral part of the community in that way.
1: Yeah.
2: And funny you brought up like the school and teachers. My mom is a teacher in Brooklyn in, Bergen Beach, and she, like, the deli that's near the school, like, all the teachers have been going there for years. Like, she's been going there for decades, ordering the same thing for decades.
1: No, and it's crazy, too. I mean, we have kids who, after school, they come in for tacos, and then it's crazy to think about. I mean, because it's elementary school, so, you know, they were like 10, 12 used to come in. Now, I mean, they're still coming back. They're, literally reaching, going. I mean, there's this kid who's been coming here for, I guess you could say, 8 years now. He's in the second year of college. And it's crazy because you literally saw this kid grow up from a early age to, now being a full-grown, college man. But it's a good feeling that you know that he's still there. He still, likes your food and he still comes in.
2: Yeah, that's really sweet.
1: Yeah. It's crazy how time flies. I mean, I've been there quite a while now, so I've seen I met a lot of kids that are, since a very early age, now they're full grown adults.
2: Kat, you go.
0: How has the community changed over the years for you? As somebody that's been there watching it.
1: Yeah, quite a lot, actually. When we first came in, that part of Gowanus was still very, very undeveloped. There was a lot of, especially the big condominium in front of us. That used to be, I remember, in Nato Zone. Mm-hmm. And, more on 16th Street and 4th Avenue used to be like abandoned houses and stuff like that. So yeah, it has changed a lot. Also that changed sort of like in a way it's good because it brings new clientele. And but at the same time, has led to, our lease, our rent, it's just gone up very high to the point that we're thinking of like probably either finding a new location in the next year and a half, 2 years.
0: Oh, wow.
1: Maybe my dad is just taking two, three, 4 year break from the business because it has gotten to the point where it's getting pretty costly to, to maintain and keep, I'm not saying we're doing great, but I feel like just the amount of rent that we pay for the location is pretty high. So, yeah.
0: Yeah. I'm sorry to hear that. You're not alone, I'm sure, in that
1: sentiment. Yeah, for sure. So, yeah, I mean, we're still looking. We're definitely not staying another 5 years because, we really do lease every 5 years. After these lease ends, I think that's either we find a new location or just take a break from it.
2: Wow.
1: Yeah. Hopefully we do find a new location because, it's, we would love to actually stay within the neighborhood and keep, serving the community. But,
2: yeah,
1: that is the goal. I mean, we still have 2 more years, so we have plenty of time to keep looking around the neighborhood. So
0: and you never know what can happen. I mean,
1: yeah, true,
0: we didn't know 2 years ago what was gonna happen, and
1: 100%.
0: Go ahead, Chelsea.
2: I was gonna ask a similar question about just like how it's changed over the years, but aside from the neighborhood itself, how has the business changed? How has your clientele changed?
1: I mean, I guess you could say that back in the day, before when we opened, it would just be a very small clientele. But I guess the thing, if I could go back in time and see, I think the thing that sort of like changed the most, I mean, changed for us, where we sort of dramatic change was when we got written up by the New York Times. That was back in 2015. That's, I think 15 or 17, don't quote me on that, but that sort of like put us on the map where we started seeing, more people coming in from different parts of Brooklyn, you know, actually taking time out of their day and making a trip to go on this, to come eat our food. And then from there, it just took off. We were written up in, I think, The Voice, New York, The Daily News, New Yorker Magazine, also, Grub Street, I think it's the part mm-hmm. of New Yorker Magazine. They did a little review on us. And recently, about two months ago, I did an interview for Eater Magazine. So they're releasing this book, I think next year, and they're featuring a lot of like restaurants and bodegas, and they came in to interview us. So that's pretty great. We have done a couple of commercials too for, we did a commercial for New York Lotto, where they came in and they used our store as prop. So
2: That's fun.
1: Yeah, that's pretty fun. What else? It's, I guess, yeah, you could say like 2015, 17, when we got written up by the New York Times. That's sort of when we got put on the map and things sort of changed. That's when we started adding more stuff to the menu to like give people more, you know, options aside from tacos. So that's when we had the burritos, the tortas and stuff.
2: Cool.
1: Yeah.
0: Yeah. My next question was going to be what your relationship to press is like, but that's really, that's so exciting. See a lot of neighborhood grocery stores like
1: blowing up. No, that's so true. Yeah. Yeah. No, it's press sort of took us, like I said, after that New York Times article that sort of put us on the map. And ever since, it's just been getting reviewed by, magazines and also Shopify they released a new, I put it on my Instagram, they did a, their first magazine release, the first issue, and we were featured in there. So yeah.
2: Oh, that's cool.
1: Awesome. Yeah.
2: Yeah. I was trying to read that New York Times article about you, but, I tried on like my laptop, my work laptop, my phone. I was hitting the paywall every time.
1: Yeah. No, that's the
2: annoying. I really want to read that piece.
1: I'll send it to you. Yeah.
2: Yeah.
0: I'll print it out, Chelsea.
2: Thank you.
0: Yeah, definitely. Do you guys have any upcoming like events? Is an event sort of thing something you do at where you work or?
1: No, but that's actually one thing that I've been having on the back of my head for quite a while. And that's a thing that I actually bring up to my dad every now and then. But I don't know. He's not into that. I'm like, yeah, it's great. I feel like it's great to, you know, a great way to put yourself out there and, you know, have more people notice you. But for the meantime, that's something that he's not interested in. Like, as he's at the end of the day, he's the one he and my mom are the ones who call the shots. So, but that's something definitely I would love to actually do in the near future. Maybe after like we get a new place, he sort of like, yeah, you know what, let's try out something new and sort of like, you know, go on from there. But yeah, it's something I definitely want to do in the future. Just do a lot of events, do a lot of collabs with breweries and stuff like that. Because in the past,
2: so cool.
1: Yeah, in the past, I guess you could say pre-COVID, we were getting a lot of breweries come in, especially like Other Half, Six Point.
0: Yeah, that's a big area for breweries too.
1: Oh yeah, it is. And actually, the founder of Six Point, he came in one time. And he was like, you know, we're thinking like doing a collab with Reyes, where you come in and do a little pop up in our brewery. I thought it was a great idea. I brought it up to my dad. He was like, yeah, it's a lot of work. So we need to get a grill. Need to get a, I guess you could say, hire staff to go in there and cook food. And I get it because it's a lot of logistical work. It's not like just going in there and just popping up with food in your hand. It's I feel like in order for us to do that, we need to like invest some money on buying that equipment for that, and then find a space where you can store that equipment.
2: Right.
1: Yeah. So it's like I said, if you do get a new place, we're definitely, you know, make sure we have a little room where we keep most of that equipment, because, you know, you do need a lot of, at least two grills, medium sized grills. You need chairs or, you know, utensils and cookingware and stuff like that, pots, pans, and stuff.
2: Yeah. What other ideas do you have for Raise?
1: The collabs, pop-ups around the city, collabs with breweries, and at the moment, that's all I got for now. I mean,
2: that's great.
1: Not a lot. Yeah, I mean, not a lot, because, like I said, most of the ideas that I bring to my dad, he's like, now we're good. So I sort of like giving up on that. Bringing up new ideas to the table for the meantime. But I'm pretty sure hopefully in the next few years, he's open to that. So I'll definitely bring up more ideas. But at the moment, I would love to do pop-ups around the city. From breweries to...
2: You guys would absolutely make a killing with pop-ups.
1: Restaurants. Especially like something like, I don't know if you guys have Taqueria Ramirez.
2: I haven't been there, but that's been on my list for a while.
1: Yeah, it's crazy how you... I mean, also going back to the whole thing that I said, how something that it's so common in Mexico, and I guess so common in L.A. I don't say LA, but because these are Mexican street style tacos. It's something so common that you see in Mexico. It shocks me that it's, they come in. I mean, they got great food, great tacos, by the way. But the way they were actually, it's like, build like a following very quickly. It tells you how I guess you could say New York City sort of lacks, more good food. I get more Mexican food, I guess you could say. So and they do, aside from that, they do a lot of pop-ups in restaurants. And that's something that I actually want to do too. A lot of pop-ups, restaurants or whatever.
2: Yeah. I used to live in DC for school, and there was this taqueria that was just a pop-up, like on the weekends. They would like have a little pop-up shop on this one street, and then it was so popular that they actually recently just got a storefront, and they have an actual restaurant there, which is really cool. It's kind of almost like the reverse of what you're talking about.
1: Yeah. No, I mean, pop-ups are great. It's like I said, it's a great way to put your name out there. It's a great way to meet new people, and it's a great way to like build relationships with other like-minded people. So, yeah.
0: I guess my last question, since we're running low on time, what do you see the future for you in the deli being?
1: Well, at the moment, I'm actually like I said, I'm in school for film.
2: Cool. Yeah.
0: Amazing.
1: Yeah. So, I'd like to actually pursue that career for the next, 10 plus years or whatever destiny decides. But, that's something I've been having on the, I guess you can say, my bucket list. I definitely want to own a small business like the one we have now. And, I don't know when, but, it's something I definitely want to do, especially like a taqueria sort of thing.
2: Mm-hmm.
1: And, just do that. And, I guess bring very similar flavors to the table, from what we have in Reyes. So, that's all I got to say for now, but for the future, I would like to just do my work in film, and maybe in the next 10 or plus years, get a business going.
0: Yeah.
2: I'm
0: very so
2: cool.
0: excited about the film aspect.
1: That's awesome.
2: Yeah, so am I.
1: Yeah.
2: Very cool.
0: Are you a writer, director?
1: Yeah, I wrote my first script last semester, and this semester I got the chance to shoot it and direct it and
2: edit it. Congratulations.
1: And everything. Oh, thank
0: That's
1: you.
0: Awesome.
1: Yeah.
0: Oh my God. Well, I'm excited to see your first feature.
2: Yes.
0: For sure. That'll be awesome. Well,
1: yeah, I might probably do a little, screening party at Reyes. I'm thinking about it.
0: Oh yeah.
2: That'll be so sweet. Yeah.
0: That's the best first event, I think.
2: Yes. 100%. So where can people find Reyes, both in real life and online?
1: Well, in real life, you can find us at 532 Fourth Avenue. It's between 14th and 15th Street in Brooklyn, New York. And online, you can find us as either Reyes Deli BK or just Reyes Deli and Grocery, Brooklyn. Because it's weird because over the past, I guess you could say month now, we have been getting a lot of calls from Staten Island. And I just really found out there's another Reyes Deli in Staten Island.
0: Oh, no.
2: That's funny.
1: It's annoying, too, because people call in thinking they're ordering from Reyes Deli Staten Island, which, I mean, we're in no way related to them.
0: Right.
1: They order food, I mean, big orders, too, and then they call back 30, 40 minutes later saying, it's like, where's my food or where, and I order food. I'm like, what do you mean? He's like, yeah, is this Reyes Deli Staten Island? I was like, no, this is Reyes Deli Brooklyn. So, yeah, there's been a couple of occasions where we are left with a lot of food in there, and most of it has either been thrown out and stuff like that. But, yeah, just make sure it's Reyes Deli Brooklyn, and you can find us there. Yeah.
0: Yeah, Reyes Deli Brooklyn.
1: Reyes Deli Brooklyn, yeah.
0: Great. Well, thank you so much for coming on with us this morning. It's been an absolute pleasure to chat with you. And everyone listening at home, you're listening to In the Kitchen. We've been with Reyes Deli in Brooklyn. have an amazing Thursday.
1: Thank you, guys.
2: Thank you so much.
1: Thank you for having me. Appreciate it. Yeah. And happy holidays.
0: And happy
2: holidays.
1: And I'd love to see you around the store if you come and try the tamales. You can come in this weekend because we're closed this Sunday.
0: Yeah, I will be there.
2: I will definitely be back.
1: For sure.
2: 100%.
0: All right.
2: Thank you so much.
1: Thank you, guys. Appreciate it. Bye.

When construction of the Williamsburg Bridge began in 1896, Manhattan and Brooklyn were two different cities entirely. But by the time the bridge was completed in 1903, Brooklyn had officially become a borough of Greater New York City. Betty Smith writes about the lovely span of the Williamsburg Bridge in her novel, A Tree Grows in Brooklyn. Today, the bridge still provides commuters a convenient crossing of the East River. What began as a tale of two cities stands as a symbol of the unification of one. I'm Victoria Principato, and this is what Brooklyn sounds like.

0: Hello, hello, hello. Ooh, welcome to Queer State of Mind, live here on Radio Free Brooklyn. I am your host today, Deron. It is a Posey and Dorinda episode this week. I got Micah in the studio with me. We're going to be talking a lot about pop culture and everything that's going on there. And we're going to be talking about the 6th anniversary that's coming up of Chromatica. And the girls are out here DJing. I'm talking about Micah and Seydou, or should I say DJ Papras Critel and Lady K. Yeah. So we got all the tea, sass, and shade coming up in the next couple of hours. So be sure to stay tuned, y'all. Yes.
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0: I knew I was waiting for that whip. What you call it? Whip crash?
4: Yeah, whip crack. Whip crack.
0: Whip crack. I said whip crash.
4: Wow.
0: Yeah. Hi. Hey, how you doing, girl? Hey, Micah.
4: Hi. Happy Saturday. Happy.
0: Yes. Happy May. I forgot to say that.
4: It's gonna be May. Yeah. All that I do. Yes. Oh my God. So I remember seeing them on tour when I was in high school. I got my life.
0: For all our Gen Z listeners out there, we are talking about NSYNC right now.
4: Oh, yes.
0: If we have any Gen Z listeners.
4: I'm sure we have a handful.
0: We're a millennial show.
4: Exactly. With a dash of Gen X for, you know, the girls. they were great. Like, I think I mean, we love music from that era, right? Obviously, because like that's where we like grew up and everything. So
0: we're a nostalgic generation. Exactly. Yeah. Well, I'm not sure if I said it, but welcome to Queer State of Mind, live here on Radio Free Brooklyn. Me and my sister went right into it.
4: Right into it.
0: Posey and Dorinda. Now we're gonna come back in a few minutes here. We're gonna talk about our mental health and, you know, and our weeks and all that stuff and all that jazz. But before we do, I want to get into the songs of the week. We got some Madonna, Sabrina Carpenter coming up with Bring Your Love. And we got Lady Gaga, Shape of a Woman, coming up here. You know, it's featured on the soundtrack of The Devil Wears Prada 2, a movie I went to go see on Thursday.
4: Yay.
0: I'm going to talk a little bit about that. I'm also going to talk a little bit about Michael as well, because I saw that last week. All right, you listen to Queer State of Mind live here on Radio Free Brooklyn. We'll be right back after this music break, so stay tuned, y'all. Yes.

0: by the way, it all started like this.
1: So how's your evening so far?
2: Don't be a part.

0: Yes. Welcome back to Corset of Mind, live here on Radio Free Brooklyn. I'm your host, Duran. I have Micah in the studio with me. This is a Posey and Dorinda episode. What I forgot to mention in my intro is that this is not just a pop culture episode. It's also a dance music heavy episode as well.
1: There we go. Sorry.
0: Hit the- to commemorate the first event of DJ Popper's Cartel and Lady K happening.
1: Is that plural?
0: Popper. Okay.
1: Thank you.
0: Sorry, poppers, because you know it's.
1: I know. It's like, that's what poppers, it is. Yeah. I know.
0: But you know. So. Yeah. Anyways, you know that black people always add
1: F. I know it's true. Actually, it's a valid point. You can keep it. You know what? For the culture.
0: Yes. So yes. A tea dance happening tomorrow at Secret Pour from 5 p.m. to 9 p.m. We're going to be talking about that throughout the episode. We're going to be interviewing both Seydou and Micah about their intro event happening tomorrow. And we're going to be talking about some other things too. Like Chromatica. But first, we're going to talk about, you know, so I gave you two extra songs. We're going to talk about the music from this week. The first song was Madonna and Sabrina Carpenter's new song, Bring Your Love. And then it was Shape of a Woman by Lady Gaga. From the Devil Wears Prada 2 soundtrack. Yes. Let's just say I enjoy that song very much. And if you have seen the movie, you know why. So I'm going to talk a little bit about the movie in a second too as well. And then the third song, the third song was Madonna's I Feel So Free. We had to play that again. That came out like a few weeks ago. You played it on your the show that you hosted?
1: Mm-mm.
0: No. Oh, okay.
1: I think it's our first. Actually, did I? Hold on.
0: Maybe. It might have been Ori. I'm not sure.
1: You know what? One of us may have.
0: Yeah, so that song was recently played I think it was Ori, actually. That song was recently played on Crusader Mama. We had to listen to it again because it is bumping. That's for sure. And then the last song was Lady Gaga and Doechii's Runway.
1: So cute.
0: Yes. Also featured on the Devil Wears Prada 2 soundtrack, and the music video recently just came out, and I haven't actually watched it. I'm going to watch it, you know.
1: Actually, I haven't seen music video.
0: I have seen clips of it, and it looks amazing.
1: It's
0: crazy I haven't actually, you know, watched it. You know, work has been working my nerves, which you know, we should talk a little bit about that. Like, how was your week, Micah?
1: It started off a little rough, but it got really good at the end. I just want to, like, just before we move on to that topic, I just wanted to note that, you know, I don't watch music videos like the way I used to, because I think, you know, like, I remember going to bars and you see music videos playing, and I just feel like that, like, obviously bars will do that, but, like, we just don't go to bars.
0: In Hell's Kitchen,
1: we just don't go there anymore. And also, like, it's just, there's like a shift

0: like that, guys, to this person, and actually end up making them cry. And
1: was this in office?
0: Yeah.
1: Oh shit.
0: Yeah. Yeah. Yeah. I mean, it was on the phone, but like, okay, it was in office. And I think that person got the lesson to like, you know, the thing I like to say is that I'm a pushover until I'm not. And then like, and I think this person learned their lesson. And you know, I felt bad for them after the fact, cause I'm like, they like, cause like their whole thing is like, you know, I think they generally are a good person. They just don't like, they just have a really shitty attitude. And just like are really abrasive. And I think that's the sad thing about it too, is that like I told a few folks after the fact, and like I was getting high fives from people.
1: Oh shit.
0: Cause yeah.
1: Oh.
0: They were like, damn. Oh yes. You're like, oh, they deserve it. Like the way they treat people, like, good. I'm glad you did that. And they're also like, you of all people? Cause like, I'm just not an angry person. Well, I could be mean, but like, to pull that out of me is Beat another Micah level. Being Micah is a thing. And I just, but I will say too, like, I was talking to.
1: Which also super nice.
0: Yeah, no, thank you. I am super nice and kind.
1: okay.
0: I mean,
1: and but, Micah.
0: And Micah.
1: For those who know, no.
0: No, exactly. Facts. One of the things I was talking about this week with my therapist was, like, I was talking about stress, and like, one of the things that we kind of sussed out was, stress versus threat. Mm-hmm. And like how like I can handle high stress situations, but I can't handle our situations where I feel threatened. Mm-hmm. And I think just calling out that like in these interactions I've had with this person, my body has been under threat. Mm-hmm. And I'm glad that I finally did something about that. And since then I just feel a little bit more assertive, and yeah. I'm hoping I can continue to tap into that energy of just like be able to say no and like be forceful about it in a way that like I just don't think I typically am. So yeah, overall it's a good end of the week.
1: Yes. Mm-hmm. Yes. So actually, like I said, I was going to talk a little bit about Devilwears Prada 2, and it's very, you know, interconnected with my week and how it's ended or ending. So at the beginning of the week, I just felt like I was just struggling to like motivate myself, and just felt like very, you know, it was just very indifferent week overall. Like I feel indifferently about it, I guess. But like it's heavily on my heart, you know, how much progress I have made, in the last year, but also how far I have to go and how everything is like half finished right now. And so, yeah. And then on Thursday, me and Adriel, got together and we saw the Devil Wears Prada 2, which I was excited about at the beginning. And then like the night before, I was like, I just like doing shit. And then, you know, we went on Thursday and it was such a great evening with my sis, overall. But the movie itself was incredible. Like it was amazing. And Anne Hathaway's character, Andy, she at the end of the Devil Wears Prada, she went into the newspaper business. She went to a paper, you know, newspaper digital. And so she's worked for the same paper for like 20 years, or she's currently working for this paper called Vanguard or whatever. And she's at an journalism award ceremony when she found out she and her team got laid off.
0: Oh, that's a terrible.
1: Yeah. I don't want to, you know, reveal too much about the movie, but it is a very big.
0: That's like the start. Yeah.
1: Yeah. It's a very big.
0: It's not a spoiler, but.
1: Yeah. Yeah. And so like, you know, like she obviously ends back up at, Runway Magazine, and just watching her take action and agency over, you know, like her career and the careers of her peers, and caring, you know, so deeply about, her work and her passion for work, her work, even in doing fashion journalism, you know, it was just inspiring. And I'm just like, it was definitely like the, like, another like kicking ass that I needed to like, you know, motivate me to resume the work that I've been doing.
0: Good.
1: So yeah, it's an incredible movie. And also, you know, like the drama and the messiness is all there too. Stanley Tucci, excuse me, Meryl Streep, Emily Blunt, they all come back. They're all amazing as well. You know, Meryl plays the fuck out of Miranda. So, of course, you know, can expect all of that, you know, all those elements from the first film, you can expect that, but it's definitely a good sequel to the original. And it's like, I just relate to it so much as an adult currently, because the first one came out when I was in high school.
0: Right.
1: I was like a junior in high school, and I'm just like, oh, this is what, you know, like it's going to be being a working girl.
0: Right.
1: I was like, oh my God, this, you know, like, it's like, oh, you gotta get information basically, right, okay. You know, like before that was a thing, but you know, right. like, similar thing.
0: Yeah.
1: Yeah. So,
0: I was going to say too, like little known fact or. Mm-hmm.

0: So the book that Devil Wears Prada is based on, well, I think it's called Devil Wears Prada, right?
1: Yeah.
0: That book was workshopped in the same class that I'm taking.
1: Oh, wow. That's amazing. Yeah. I think you did tell me this last week or something like that. Yeah.
0: So there's some good energy there. So I'm like, yes, maybe my book will want to make a movie.
1: Also, did you see the interview with the real life, like Emily Blunt's real life character?
0: I saw it pop up. I didn't actually watch it, but I saw it pop up in my feed. Yeah.
1: I forget what her name is, but like, yeah, I know she's a celebrity stylist now.
0: Wow.
1: Yeah, and I was like, I need to, you know, see that full interview. I'm not sure if that was the full interview. The full interview.
0: Speaking of fuel, I know gas prices are high.
1: The full interview on Instagram, you know, because it's Instagram, you know.
0: Yeah,
1: it's
0: totally.
1: Clips, but yeah, I definitely want to go back and watch that for
0: totally.
1: Sure. Totally. Yeah.
0: Also, I know we're going to talk about it eventually, but I just want to put a little plug in. I'm very curious. Actually, I'm really curious to see Devil Wears Prada 2 because given the whole Met Gala thing with the fact that Jeff Bezos and whatever his wife's name is are like the co-chairs, and like just like given the fact that he also just like fired a whole lot of journalists from the Washington Post. So like it's really interesting, like little thing. They're like, he's like, I'm getting into fashion, I'm cool. But like, you're also firing like lots of people. Right. So it's just, like, I think it's interesting.
1: The connection there.
0: Yeah.
1: Yes. Yes. So also, I'm very excited for Confessions 2. So that was a Madonna Lady Gaga music break, basically.
0: You're right.
1: Yeah. Yeah. And I was like going back and forth whether or not if I wanted to add the last two songs, like even before, you know, we got into the studio. Cause like we already played those songs, but I'm just like, nah, this completes
0: this
1: particular, music break. But yes, I was just telling you that Confessions 2 comes out on July 3rd. And I'm just like,
0: oh, it doesn't come out till then?
1: Yeah. And I was this would be amazing if it came out on June 26th. It can just be bumped up 1 week.
0: Yeah.
1: I was like, who'd I get in contact? Who knows? But I was like, keep up this album up 1 week. Wouldn't that be incredible? Like, he was like, the demand was so high that I had to drop it early.
0: Right.
1: You know what I mean? No, during Pride weekend. Right. Oh my God, it would be a great birthday present. I want to jig to the entire album.
0: Totally. Oh, that's how it's
1: during that weekend.
0: That's how it's supposed to be listened to. Mm-hmm. I think I saw something like somewhere, I think some person wrote like this like think piece about like Gen Z should apologize to Madonna because they're not used to listen to an album in a full.
1: Right.
0: They're just going to be like, how are they going to digest Confessions 2? Because like, that's the whole thing. It's like Ray's album. It's like, there are certain albums that you just need to like.
1: Yes, Ray's album is amazing.
0: Yeah. So just like.
1: I was a little overwhelmed. I was like, oh my God.
0: Right. Like, this isn't meant to be like, you just pick a song here and there. You're supposed to listen to the entire thing.
1: Yeah. I also feel that way about albums like Renaissance.
0: Oh my God, yeah.
1: You know, just like even, you know, like they're like dance heavy albums, but like they do still tell a story. Like,
0: exactly.
1: And then you're artists that have followed their mothers, you know, Beyonce and Lady Gaga have followed their mothers, Madonna and Janet.
0: Yeah,
1: you know what I mean? In terms of like how to, you know, like have eras, and the eras are built around, you know, these masterful albums that,
0: Totally. I was just rediscovering Velvet Rope. I mean, quote unquote rediscovering the fact that I was looking at remixes to that. Like, oh
1: yes, I was looking at the Go Deep remix.
0: Oh,
1: I was
0: thinking good.
1: I was thinking about playing that.
0: So good.
1: Maybe I will.
0: So good.
1: Maybe I will. You gotta make sure I have the right one.
0: Yeah.
1: Is this the right one?
0: Yeah. There's one that's like really good, and I'm like, I might play it next weekend, tomorrow. We'll see.
1: Okay.
2: Yay.
1: We'll see. Yay.
0: But
1: yes. You gotta be able to produce masterful albums if you're going to be one of the pop queens.
0: Exactly.
1: Like the girl.
0: Beginning to end. Like no filler tracks, just like that's the way to go.
1: Yes. What album? So you were just talking about the Velvet Rope. Is that Velvet Rope like that album for you from Janet that just does that for you?
0: From
1: start to finish?
0: Yes. I would say yes. I know like Janet period does that a lot. Obviously, like also a masterpiece, but like I would say that Velvet Rope does it in a way that like, I mean, all of her albums do. I mean, I love Control. Like, cause Control is also the same way.
1: Oh my God, girl. Yes. It was just like, Control is kind of her Thriller in that sense.
0: Cause
1: it's like, they're very like similarly structured albums.
0: Yeah, if you really think about it.
1: Like, you know, they have only like 9 songs.
0: Right. Totally.
1: Yeah. And every song is a bop. Even like the couple of songs that did not become singles. They're still bops.
0: Yeah.
1: even for B tracks.
0: Seriously. Yeah. No, I feel that way, but also about Michael Jackson's Bad. Like, that's a great album.
1: Oh my God,
0: that is an amazing album. And I was like, oh shit,
1: Bad. And I was like, put Bad with Rhythm
0: Nation. Yeah.
1: And then the amount of hit singles that both those albums produced, they both held records. You know, Michael Jackson now shares his record with Katy Perry from Teenage Dream. But like he had 5 number one pop hits on the Hot 100 from Bad.
0: Yeah.
1: And Janet Jackson still holds her record of having 7 top 5 singles from one album.
0: That's so good.
1: 4 of which did peak at number one. The other one peaked, Come Back to Me peaked at number 2.
0: Oh, so good.
1: And All Right peaked at number 4. But the albums of Janet that really do that for me, start to finish, like you said, like pretty much all of her albums.
0: Yeah, literally.
1: But definitely Rhythm Nation, 1814, and Janet period for me. Start to finish. So good. Oh my God.
0: Yes, yes. Oh, so good. Also, shout out to Madonna's Erotica and Ray of Light.
1: Yes. So I was gonna play something for Ray of Light this week because I didn't listen to Ray of Light.
0: No. So I re-listened to that album recently, like in the last like year, and I was like, oh, this hits completely differently than when I first heard it, or the first few times I heard it. I'm like, oh, I get it.
1: I was gonna play like either Ray of Light itself, or you know, Nothing Really Matters.
0: Yo, Nothing Really Matters. Also, again, some remixes. Shout it.
1: Some Frozen.
0: Yeah. Yes. I mean, such a great album.
1: Also, I wanted to play Deeper and Deeper from Erotica. So I was like, those are two albums that are always on my mind.
0: Oh my God. Yeah, totally. Like if I was on a desert island, I was like, you know, pick 3 Madonna albums. Yeah, it'd be like Ray of Light, Erotica, and I'm looking to see what happens with the Confessions too, but
1: I
0: like
1: love Confessions. Yeah. Every little thing that you say, oh, you, I'm hung up on you.
0: Yeah, so good.
1: So you mentioned gay bars, music videos and gay bars, and it got me thinking, because I mean, I've been thinking about this. Like, I want to go to more gay bars. You know, like, because you were saying, like, we don't go to gay bars like that anymore, and we need to.
0: We don't go anymore. Yeah.
1: So it's just like, it's Flatbush and then Bushwick. The bushes for me.
0: The bushes. You hang on the bushes, y'all.
1: Right. And, you know, like, you might go somewhere, you know, like, around, you know, work or something like that. Yeah. Like, for me and Sadie, like, well, if I go down to Sadie's office, you know, like, we used to go to that art bar, you know, a lot back in the day before I stopped drinking, and then we just recently went back to it and had a drink, you know, like maybe like a few weeks ago. But yeah, like we very rarely go to like down to the Village or go to like Gym Bar in Chelsea, because there's really not that many gay bars in Chelsea anymore.
0: I know.
1: Yeah, we did go to Rebar though recently.
0: Oh, Rebar.
1: Yeah,
0: G Lounge again.
1: Oh, yes, like G Lounge, Rebar, and G Lounge.
0: Yeah. We love the rebrand.
1: Wow. Man. Yes. But yeah, I definitely want to go to more gay bars. But you hang out in Hills Kitchen.
0: No, I don't actually.
1: You don't?
0: No.
1: What do you do? What?
0: I hang out in Brooklyn. I'm on these streets in Brooklyn.
1: Yeah, your story was about somewhere in Bushwick.
0: Exactly. Yes. I mean, that's the thing. Like, I don't drink anymore generally. And like, the idea of going to a bar just isn't as appealing to me. I think that's one. And two, like.
1: Oh, hold on. I didn't say I didn't drink anymore.
0: You know, okay. Excuse me.
1: In moderation.
0: In moderation. Yeah. I mean, I drink, you know, special occasions. But like, you know, I don't like being around drunk people like that. And like going to Hell's Kitchen where you're like, you know, again, this is not just Hell's Kitchen. This is just like, you know,
1: in general,
0: like bars where there's like a young population, like East Village the same way. Like I was out there briefly last night and I was like, oh my God, get me out of here.
1: Yeah. We got to find places that are just built more for millennials.
0: Yeah.
1: Or at least a mixed crowd.
0: Yeah. I love a nice cocktail, right? Like if you get me a French 75 or a good margarita martini.
1: You do love a French 75.
0: It's so good. But like, I love a good cocktail bar. Like, you know, and
1: I want a lemon drop. Oh, I want a lemon drop right now.
0: That sounds good.
1: Oh, there was, you know, over there at Pine Box.
0: Oh, I know.
1: Just make me a lemon drop.
0: But the idea of going to a bar where everyone's ordering vodka soda or vodka cran and spilling their drinks everywhere and being loud and stupid is just not for me.
1: I think I know what you're really saying.
0: Oh.
1: I think I know who you're saying you're sick of.
0: I mean, yes. Yes. I think that's big part of it. Like, even my friends who are like, again, like millennial, like, you know, close to my age or older, that's just not the vibe. Like, it's just like, I think it's like you do in your 20s and your early 30s, and then like you age out, and that's a-okay, you know? So, it'd be nice to find more bars, like more like things that like support our community. Like, you know, again, like shout out to all the lesbian bars. I know it was like 15 in America, like 3 of them are in New York.
1: Wow.
0: You know, like obviously support bars. Like,
1: what are the 3 bars that are in New York? Ginger's.
0: Ginger's, Henrietta's, and I think there's one more.
1: And that's in Bushwick?
0: Yeah. No, I think it's Park Slope.
1: Oh, okay.
0: Henrietta's is in the city.
1: Right.
0: I think there's a third one. I know there's definitely those two, but I'm pretty sure there's one more in. There's another lesbian bar in Park Slope. I'm pretty sure.
1: I'm Googling it right now. This is sad that we don't even know it.
0: I know, but like,
1: it's Cubby Hole.
0: Oh, Cubby Hole.
1: Oh, yes. Cubby Hole. We used to go to Cubby Hole a lot.
0: Cubby Hole,
1: yeah. Yeah, Cubby Hole.
0: Cute. So,
1: oh,
0: yeah.
1: Oh, I can't believe I just forgot about Cubby Hole. Speaking of going to gay bars, LGBTQ+ bars.
0: Yeah.
1: Me and Sadie will go to Cubby Hole.
0: Yeah, we'll go to the village.
1: We have not gone to the village in so long.
0: Yeah. So, Cubby Hole's where it's at. But yeah, shout out to lesbian bars. Please support lesbian bars. They're a dying breed and we need to keep them, protect them.
1: That part.
0: Yeah.
1: Okay, so we're going to get into our next music break. This is a young girl who I would not mind hearing in the gay bars, and they do play her. We're going to play some Zora Larson.
0: Oh.
1: Yeah, fun. So we got the first song is going to be Stateside with Pink Panthers. The second song is going to be the first song is going to be She Did It Again with Tyla and Zora Larson, their new song. People are calling it, their version of Beautiful Liar.
0: Oh, wow. Their version.
1: With Beyonce and Shakur. Yeah. Yes. Okay. But yeah, we got that. She Did It Again. Tyla's song featuring Zara Larson and also Pink Panther's song Stateside featuring Zara Larson. Or it says and Zara Larson, excuse me. And then we're going to play Midnight Sun, and then we're going to play Symphony. I wish Sadie was here to hear that, because that is his song in his music video. Listen to Chris in My Life here on Radio Free Brooklyn. We'll be right back after this music break. So stay tuned, y'all. Yes. Posey and Dorinda.

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1: Yes, welcome back to Queer State of Mind, live here on Radio Free Brooklyn. I'm your host, Daron. I have Micah in the studio. Also, I want to shout out our sisters who are not here right this week. Our Barbara Walters, Ori Givens, took the week off. Seydou is actually going to be here in a little bit. He's coming for the second hour. Mm-hmm. But yes, Ori was actually featured on his husband's show, Eddie Kish's show.
2: Yes.
1: That airs on Tuesdays at 8 p.m. 50 years this week. He was on this past Tuesday's episode. So be sure to go check that out on Mixcloud. Yes.
2: Oh my God. Yay. We love Cross Pollination.
1: Yes. Yeah. But yeah, girl.
2: Yes.
1: That was Zora Larsson.
2: Yeah. I know. She's lovely. Like, I love how she, like, also, like, I like that she's been around for a minute, but, like, she's, like, now just getting her, like,
1: right.
2: American that's, recognition.
1: That's happened to a lot of girls, mm-hmm. you know. Ray totally. Has yeah, been yeah. around for a minute. Yeah. She's writing songs for other people and everything.
2: Totally,
1: you know,
2: yeah.
1: like, all the girls have, like, you know, put in the work. I think, Pink Panther, she had like EPs and stuff like that too
2: Yeah. Also, I saw this thing on Pink Panther. It's like how like she really has two personas. She has like her private life persona, which is like, you know, when she's out in public, it's like a wig and all this stuff.
1: Right.
2: Like when she's like home, she's like, she looks totally different.
1: Right.
2: And it's just interesting. Like she's like, I separate the two so much. Cause like,
1: I love that. I really do love that.
2: Mm-hmm.
1: Yeah.
2: I think it's good. I think it's good to have multiple, like, you know.
1: Like Dolly Parton. Dolly Parton does that. Yeah.
2: Oh, really?
1: Yeah. You know, like she looks completely different out of drag.
2: Oh, I've never seen her out of drag.
1: Yeah, girl. She talked about it. Like she's like, yeah, girl, I look completely different. She's like, walk among like, people in public and wouldn't even know
2: well,
1: what
2: it's like
1: mean.
2: Elvira. Like, Dolly, I remember, like, it was a big deal.
1: She does that too.
2: Yeah, I remember it was a big deal when, like, she, like, was she, like, finally reveals what she looks like without, and she's right. like, "Oh, by the way, I'm a lesbian too." Like, it's so good. It was so good.
1: Oh my god, like, I love that. I think as a pop star, you definitely need that. You definitely need to separate the two personas.
2: Yeah.
1: Or like, you know, like Beyonce created Sasha Fierce. I think probably partially
2: right.
1: because of that too. You
2: but
1: know?
2: Wouldn't it be funny
1: Jenny
2: if like,
1: has Strawberry?
2: That's where that song comes from. Strawberry Bounce.
1: Yeah, I believe that. Like, yeah, that's I think it's her persona.
2: That's hilarious. No, I just think it's really funny. Like, I would love it if like you know. Like, if you can, like, walk down the street and actually, like, see Beyonce but not recognize her because, like, she, like, looks so different. Like,
1: right. Oh, Beyonce's always going to look like Beyonce. And Janet's always going to look like Janet. They're just super private people to be
2: right,
1: fair.
2: Right, exactly.
1: Like, those are, like, actually, like, stage.
2: Yeah. Totally personas. I know there's a dog out there.
1: Okay,
2: yeah.
1: That's why. Yeah. Okay.
2: I know. Exactly. You know who. But, like.
1: Oh.
2: But I think, yeah.
1: Just dragging him today.
2: I mean,
1: you?
2: I can't be bothered. I'm assertive today. No, but I think it'd be really funny if, like, we found out that, like, you know, Beyonce's hair it's always been a wig and, like, yeah, she has, like, little, like, short hair like this.
1: No, her hair is actually very, very long.
2: I know, but it would be funny if, you know, if it's like, she's like, I'm actually Jada Pinkett underneath all this hair. But that's not the case. But, you know, I just find it fascinating when you have such a public persona and have, like, such a private or slightly, like, a really different life for a celebrity, especially in this day and age. I think it's super cool to see that.
1: Yeah.
2: Yeah. It's like, see, like, I don't know what her face looks like.
1: I don't. I think she. There's some photos of Sia out there. Girl, I can't even get it out. Yeah. So, it was recently the 25th anniversary of two different albums.
2: Yes.
1: Survivor.
2: I'm a survivor.
1: Yeah, but also Janet Jackson's.
2: All
1: For You right. came out 25 years ago. Yeah, speaking of, you know, like someone who creates masterful albums. Yeah, mm-hmm. All For You is 25 years old now, which is crazy because that was like her last, like, you know, like I'm the biggest like pop
2: right.
1: star, pop icon era.
2: Yeah.
1: And I distinctively remember MTV Icon Award going to.
2: Mm-hmm.
1: Janet, the very first, you know, ceremony that they did, you know, and everybody came through, like all the pop stars, like the pop stars that are now legends came through, you know, like, Pink was there,
2: that's
1: Usher,
2: right.
1: Destiny's Child, Aaliyah, Maya,
2: oh my God,
1: NSYNC, Backstreet Boys, all of them were there,
2: memories,
1: honoring, you know, Miss Janet Jackson.
2: Yeah, have they done an Icon Award since?
1: I think they did another one, it was some band, I can't remember who, bro.
2: Oh, okay,
1: I'm not going to look it up either.
2: Okay, that's fine. Not relevant to us.
1: But they were a good band, but
2: I know what you mean.
1: Facts.
2: So. Right, like, doesn't work this
1: facts. Must talk about facts. Must talk about fact things.
2: Exactly.
1: Yeah.
2: Exactly.
1: Yeah.
2: But yeah, no, it's funny. Like, I think there's also Namiya Amuro, who's a Japanese pop singer. She, I think it was the 25th anniversary of Her album Style, I think, is in her. No, that's, I'm sorry. I'm totally making up the year because that's, that's 2001, right? It's 25 years ago?
1: Yeah, it's 25 years ago. Yeah,
2: oh, yeah, never mind. So then, never mind. It's not her 25th anniversary or something. Never mind. Oh, was it? Maybe it's Kylie. Oh, X. No.
1: Yeah, Kylie.
2: No, it's 1999. No, wait. I'm sorry. 2001. Oh, Fever. That's right. Fever had its 25th anniversary. Duh.
1: Did it come out early in the year, though? It came out at the end of the year.
2: That's what it was. I was like,
1: I was just thinking about la la la.
2: I was like, who's my girly? You're welcome.
1: No, yeah, it came out in October.
2: Yeah, so it was the 25th anniversary of Fever.
1: Yeah, not until October, is what I'm saying.
2: Okay, so it's 24th. Yeah,
1: both Destiny's Child, Survivor, and All for You came out in April.
2: Of
1: 2001. That's why we're celebrating.
2: Celebrate. Yes,
1: Miss Janet Jackson. Yeah, I believe Survivor came out on April 25th, 2001. Mm-hmm. And All for You came out around that same time.
2: Such a classic.
1: Yeah. All for You came out on April 16th, it says.
2: Okay. Cute.
1: These dates might be a little off because, albums used to come out on Tuesdays.
2: Oh, and now they come on Fridays now and stuff?
1: Yeah, I think Beyonce kind of helped that happen with that Beyonce album. Like, mm-hmm. they changed the release dates and stuff like that. Over that. Yeah.
2: Yeah.
1: Mm-hmm.
2: Yep. And just like that.
1: But yeah, both those albums came out in April of 2001. We're going to play a little bit of All for You.
2: Yes.
1: To take us into hour two of our show, where we'll be talking about Chromatica and we'll be talking about the tea dance that is happening tomorrow. Woo-hoo! And we're gonna shoot the shit and still talk about pop culture and all that, mm-hmm. and all that jazz, the girls
2: all
1: and everything. Yes, this is the Chris State of Mind, live here on Radio Free Brooklyn. We'll be right back in hour two, so stay tuned. Yeah.

0: Well, speaking of fucked up, honey.
1: Yes.
0: Thank you.
2: I was like, she don't came up. Look at her. Mm-hmm. Look at God.
3: Getting merch.
0: I don't know if that's God, but yeah, look at something, honey. Mm-hmm. She's not going to let me do anything. Let's get that right.
2: Yes. Bitch, I see what you did there.
0: You see what I did there?
2: And I appreciate it.
3: It's amazing. This remix will literally give you life.
0: Okay, yeah, we're listening to Chris and the Mom. I'm going to let these queens calm down.
3: Because they do need to calm down.
0: They're doing
4: whatever.
0: The most.
4: I'm all right. What I want.
0: What is happening? What is happening on the record right now?
2: Say your girlfriend. I'm like, nah, this is my good Judy. Bitch, what the fuck you mean?
0: Right. Ladies with an attitude, fellas that are not in the mood, continue.
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1: Hour 2.
2: Yes, I have Micah in the studio with me, aka Posey, and Miss Sadu Danity Carmo, aka Lady K, has joined us for hour two.
6: Hi, how are you guys doing?
2: Great. Good, how are you? You look good, girl.
6: You know, I am good, baby. I looked in the mirror, you know, I got my beard done, looked at Miss Face, you know, Miss... You know, so like, you ever just look at your face in the mirror and go like, yeah.
3: That's correct. Yeah, no.
6: I looked at my face, looked at my skin, I was just like... Yeah.
3: Yeah.
6: Mm-hmm. Yeah, that's good.
3: Yeah, I got
6: that.
2: That's
6: good.
2: That's it.
6: That's
2: it. Skin.
6: Sometimes that's all you
2: cozy
6: need.
2: Cozy with who
6: to
2: I
6: get
2: am.
6: Your day going.
3: Totally.
2: 100%. In my skin. Cozy.
3: Yeah.
2: Posey.
3: Yeah. Amen. Yeah. I feel good when that happens. Like, especially if, like, you know, when you're like.
2: When you feel cozy?
3: Yes. But my thing
6: when
3: is like.
6: You feel yourself.
3: So, like, my favorite thing is, like, you know, when you get out of the shower and you're drying off and you, like, start moisturizing your body and you're just like, your skin just feels so good.
2: Right.
3: It's just like, girl.
6: Look at that. My African cocoa butter, girl. Yeah. Because I mix her with baby powder Vaseline together. So I get a nice moisture. I said, oh yeah.
3: You should try almond oil.
6: That's next in the list. But I have coconut oil too. Girl, okay. I have a whole thing there.
3: Yeah. So my regimen is I apply almond oil first over my entire mm-hmm. body, and then I apply shea butter all over.
6: Oh. So I do the Vaseline, the shea butter together, the Ghanaian one. I do them, and then I put on my baby powder, oil, and then I put on some lavender because lavender is very calming.
2: Yes.
6: Ears on the show.
2: Yeah.
6: That's why I be smelling.
2: Your bitch is about to battle.
4: Oh, shit.
3: Look, we're passing tips along.
6: Right. Lavender is good. So, girl, just get you a little thing of lavender, put some behind your ear, and just so you can just.
3: Oh, that's a great idea.
6: And then what I do, then I take a really strong cologne, and then I spritz and walk into it because then the lavender and the baby powder, they kind of mesh well with the strong cologne. It just brings a nice. Substance. That's why I'm not over. That's not overpowering. Powering, it's just.
3: I mean,
6: nice
3: I would love to have a cute little like, hey, like make a signature scent.
6: Yeah, yeah. So because every time when people hug me, go, oh my god, he smells like. Yeah. Thank you.
3: Should I smell like flowers? Like, what should I smell like?
6: I think you're more like a sandalwood girl.
3: Oh, I love a good sandalwood girl. Yes.
6: Yeah. You're more like a natural girl. Like I think something a little bit more
3: like earthy.
6: Yeah. But like bright.
3: Yes. Yes. Oh my god, sandalwood. Oh, I'm so here for that. Actually, my deodorant is a sandalwood. So there we go. Oh my god. Okay, I need to text my.
6: Oh my god, we'll be nice to each other today.
2: I love this. Let's keep it up, girl. What would be my scent, I guess?
3: Because we're talking about me. No, I'm kidding.
6: Facts. I think you're like. I think you need to bring back the Calvin Klein.
3: Ooh.
6: I think you're like an obsession type girl.
2: I am.
6: I think you should bring by the old cologne, but I think maybe get a oil, a clean linen.
3: Ooh, clean linen goes in.
6: Yeah, clean linen goes in because it smells like clean laundry.
3: Yeah.
6: And you put a little bit of that Calvin Klein on top of her, walking to her, that could be a good scent for you.
3: That'd be cute. Mm-hmm. I'm here for that.
6: And I've just got a sea spray too, is another one where you smell like
3: oh, no, yes.
6: Oh, yeah. I mean, I don't been walking around funky, girl. Every now and then.
3: Yeah, I mean, sometimes.
6: But, girl, you know when I.
2: You know when you go back from the gym.
6: Yeah,
2: you know,
6: I couldn't claim my clutches. I went to the gym. I got my endorphins in. Yeah,
3: I mean, it helps.
6: I was like, okay, my internet was off this morning at like 9. I was like, okay, let's go to the gym.
3: Yeah, there you go.
2: Oh, I love that.
3: Yeah.
2: Well, not your internet being off, but you know, you going to.
6: No, but you know what? It made me go out and do something.
2: Made you go
6: and
2: out
6: I got everything we needed for today. Last night, and you know, just
3: Oh
2: yeah, like, you know,
6: respectable
2: doing the impromptu barbecue kickback.
6: Just a small. It's just the girls in nothing crazy child people. You know, just eating and then. I think I'm going to make Mike a DJ to me.
3: Oh, yeah. I'd love to. Yeah. Mm-hmm.
6: Just like.
2: Oh, are you trying to Madonna her?
3: Oh, like, no.
2: Madonna's doing something. Are you Madonna? She's Sabrina Carpenter.
3: Oh, hell. No, not Sabrina Carpenter.
6: No, honey. That's Madonna, girl. That's that was the last straw, girl.
3: She's like.
6: Sabrina got like one more year left.
3: Yep. She really do. She have like
6: and one she more. Didn't suck. She couldn't suck that much out of her because Sabrina got much to suck. I don't get her. I don't get it. I don't get the hype.
2: But she's coming over to Zara Larson's house next.
3: Right.
2: We played Zara Larson as her music break. You missed it. That's our symphony. We played it. Yeah.
6: I love her on that song.
2: Yes, yes. You know. And we also played, you know, but we did we opened up the hour with Madonna and Lady Gaga. You know, music break because they both have songs.
6: I don't know why they haven't done anything. I think if they do something together now, it'll be fine. Because it's been almost 20 years for Gaga. So even if Madonna sucked your soul, bitch, you're fine.
3: Right, you had a
2: good. What if Lady Gaga's on this album, bitch? I would.
3: Well,
2: gag.
6: Well, here's the gag. What if Lady Gaga sucked the last of Madonna's soul?
3: Ooh, she really is the new Supreme.
2: She did play the vampire on. American Horror Story season 4.
3: Right.
2: And Cher's gonna be in the corner smoking a cigarette like,
6: and you know what I realized? First Supreme. Right. I was watching last night. I realized something. I was like, it took me a minute. I said, I said, I think Dolce is one of Lady Gaga's daughters.
2: She is.
3: Oh, I can see that.
2: Because she should have been a shared daughter between her and Nicki.
6: The couture she can, because the couture she can take. None of the other girls can take.
2: Yeah. Oh no, you're right. But like, I'm talking about
6: couture.
2: I'm talking about more so in the sense of like her cadences and her rap.
6: But the visual, you know, like, too.
3: The visual,
6: like,
3: is about God.
6: Yeah.
2: You know how clever she is as a rapper?
6: Yeah.
2: But she's also Grace Jones' daughter too.
6: Yeah, but they're all Grace Jones in that sense. But yeah. I mean, like, she can take the really hardcore, like, the 2008 Gaga aesthetic.
3: That's true.
6: Don't you wear that.
3: Mm-hmm. Right.
6: Fantastically. Right. I said, she's a couture girl.
3: Right. Like she could do her own meat dress and everyone be like,
6: I'm like, okay. And, you know, and that's really, and I mean, it's not hard, but I shouldn't use the word hard. It's something that I think that wasn't really acceptable for a lot of black female pop singers because it was respectability in that sense. And I think seeing some Mahouka, I said, ooh, girl, you can get around here. And because she looks beat. They look beat in that video. Beat.
3: I can't wait to watch
2: it.
6: I said, oh yeah, girl. I said, oh, that's your auntie or that's your daughter. I said, I see it. And they're walking again. I said, oh, this is nasty work.
3: Mm-hmm.
6: So I'm excited. Look, I'm just
2: they could do a whole album together. That'd be
6: it has to be like, but you know what the gag is? The whole time I'm listening to the song and watching the video, I was like, oh, this should have been Azealia Banks.
3: Oh,
6: damn. That's Azealia Banks' genre.
3: That's true, 100%.
6: Her genre is that rap house.
3: Yeah.
6: She is rap the queen and the kind of one of the creators of that genre.
2: Dolce has, like,
6: Dolce has jumped into that lane.
2: And, you know, Alter Ego was, like, an example of that, too. Yeah, you know, like, it's, like, the more greedier version of that. But, like, girl, she's a house rapper.
6: Her cadence is Azealia Banks.
3: Yeah,
6: 100%. All I heard was Azealia
3: Banks. 100%.
2: It's between Azealia and a little bit of Nicki, like, in certain songs. On certain songs.
6: But,
2: like, Denial is a River, that is Nicki down.
6: But I was like, ooh, this is
2: the cadence of it.
6: Mm-hmm. Yeah.
2: But that's still Dolce.
3: Yeah. Just to briefly go back to the Madonna album, there's a rumor that Kylie's on it.
2: Oh, yeah. I can see it. I heard about that.
3: Yeah. So I hope.
2: What if you get all the girls on the album?
6: I like the new song with Sabrina. I don't like Sabrina on the song.
3: Right.
6: I know that sounds weird because she doesn't have, because it's a Madonna song.
3: Right. It's Madonna.
6: And Sabrina does not.
2: That's not her sound.
6: This is when you realize you're like, oh, you're not. This is not you.
3: Yeah, no.
6: She's not Sabrina's not a versatile girl.
3: No, she's not.
6: She has a sound, and that's it. Whatever she does, what she does.
2: I don't know that to be true because she did have like music before she broke out with Espresso.
3: Isn't her album like her fifth album actually?
6: Yeah. Anybody get over there?
2: Yeah.
6: Was anybody at the house?
2: She does have a nice, like, she does country pop very well too, you know?
6: Yeah, I mean,
2: it's more pop.
6: Still within Sabrina isms.
2: It's like, right, it's like bubblegum meets country.
6: I'm putting it this way. You know how you hear like Taylor and Beyonce and them, they always, even though they have done different types of music, mm-hmm. the essence just, they're not, when I say versatile, I mean like actually your voice changed and everything changed about your sound mm-hmm. within the genre. Mm-hmm. They don't ever change the genre, done different genres in that sense. Sabrina is kind of below that because she can't even handle just her being in a, like she should be able to hang with Madonna on that track.
3: Right.
6: Because it's just like a smooth, but it's an old house song.
3: Right. Right, she can't do that.
6: But anyway, girl, look, you're successful, bitch. I don't care.
3: Right, you prefer to go tell her. I did not.
6: You got one more year, though. Sucker Fuck got you, girl. She ain't good.
3: Yep.
2: But you know, my girl is now Zara Larson. Ooh.
6: I've been on Zara before everybody.
3: I know you were.
6: I was the first one. Zara can't be tamed.
3: You love that clean band.
6: Honestly, I love the clean band. I love the song she did. It's the 80s song.
2: Right.
3: Can't
2: be tamed. That's my song too.
3: Yeah.
2: I forgot to play that song. Damn, Zara Larson has been. She's been.
3: I forgot about that song.
2: That's what like pop stars are having to work for it again. So you know, like in order to like be girls who make it. Pink Panther is like she had like you know like a lot of music like I was telling Micah this earlier before she broke out with Illegal and all those songs and actually hear me out, she's one of my girls too. I like
6: but
2: her
6: I
2: too.
6: Think here's the thing, I think the girls are going to work really really hard now because like I said, every girl mm-hmm. is in a different situation. Yeah. You know, Zara has her thing, and like I said, I play up for Miss Ray. You know, Miss right. Ray's over there with a whole
2: and Tyler got her thing too because we played she did it again, you know, Tyler featuring Zara Larson. Yes. Which is people were comparing that to like, you know, Beyonce and Shakira's Beautiful Liar, you know, like the aesthetic of it all in this video. Yeah. Tyler, she's.
3: Yeah. I mean, I will say, I think.
2: Tyler is like, she's not like her Tyler's sound is her yeah. sound, but like, yeah. you know, like, oh.
3: Yeah. I mean, I think as the years progress, we're going to get even more mm-hmm. distinct, differentiated music only because of the world we're living in. I think people are leaning, like, these artists are leaning into their crafts even more, or their producers yes. are leaning into their craft, whatever it may be, to like make unique sounds in
6: I
3: a way that we didn't.
6: I think that we are, which for me is good. I think we are starting to slowly, for now, move away from the showgirl thing and go into musicianship.
3: Yeah, yeah.
6: Which then that creates more sound. Nothing wrong with that.
3: Right.
2: But the thing is,
6: but
2: like,
6: I think we need to go.
2: These girls are trying to be showgirls, though.
6: Some of them are, but
2: within like still being artists, you know, like what yeah. you know, like trying to be on like the level of Gaga and Beyonce, you know.
6: But yeah, showgirls. Right. But I'm saying that I think you need to lean into like the Billie Eilish and them. They're like mm-hmm. more like these girls.
2: Yeah.
6: Like I said.
3: Yeah.
2: The Olivia Rodrigo's, Billie Eilish.
6: You mark my word. Like you see, yeah. the thing that happened with Adele, I think it's going to happen with Adele will probably happen with Ray, where it just becomes right. like when you do something so different from the rest of the girls trying to do one thing.
3: Right. Right. Right.
6: You're
3: right.
6: successful. So everybody needs to lean also, into
2: I
6: what
2: I
6: they
2: need
6: do.
2: More, I need more versatility within R&B. That's the, I'm right. not worried about pop music right now.
6: Because R&B is a mess.
2: Girl, it's just
6: female R&B at least the mess.
2: No, it's male R&B. They all do the same damn thing.
6: Yeah, the guys do this blood orange type thing too.
2: Yeah. Oh yeah, yeah. Frank Ocean and you know.
3: What happened to him?
2: Girl, he don't like this. Yeah. He don't want to be bothered.
3: Right, literally.
2: Frank is at his house. He's like, girl, I ain't got to be bothered.
6: It's just everybody. I like Coco Jones. She's a good singer,
2: but she still does that cadence, and I just feel like something in me feels like that's not her real voice.
6: That's not a real voice.
2: And I'm just like, she's making herself sound like that. I'm just like, girl, just
6: creating
2: sing.
6: Mood music.
2: Yeah. I'm just like, oh, can you please just sing? Yeah.
3: No.
2: But it's a record company. I feel like she has it in her to do that.
3: Right.
6: She probably it's does. The record company. You have to
2: right.
6: get.
3: Well, I think that's good. Like, just like, even like a note of like.
2: But what you can start doing is like posting like, you know, like music on your social media. I'm not sure if they control
3: they
2: everything that
3: can.
2: Comes out. Yeah, you know, like do covers and shit like that.
3: Yeah, totally. Because like, I know like there's a K-pop group Twice. Like, and I think there's a regular in the K-pop community where like they make you.
2: Oh,
3: sing
2: I love
3: differently.
2: Twice. I remember. Yeah.
3: Yeah, yeah. And like, there's like early audition videos of this one singer. She has a very different voice, but then on the album, she sounds completely different.
6: Right. And that's what like, Erykah Badu. You remember Erykah Badu was doing during the neo soul era. It's kind of like this. During the neo soul era, neo soul had a very specific type of sound. Right.
3: Yeah.
6: But when you heard Erykah Badu live album, she was hollering, carrying on.
3: Right.
6: Like Jill Scott.
3: Yeah.
6: The same thing.
3: Oh, she does do that.
6: But
3: yes.
6: to be fair, that was actually neo soul, but you understood the whole concept of what that neo soul was.
2: Yeah,
6: all these girls sound like,
2: but we also had
6: Brandy,
2: right? Girl, and have the thing about neo soul is that we also had different versions of R&B back then too.
6: Right.
2: So you know, like R&B
6: right.
2: pop was its own thing,
3: right.
2: and then there was R&B and hip hop. You know, like girl, yeah. like the rap sung song.
6: I think real. I mean. The real R&B girls were just a mess. Like, it's fly. We had, I hate to say this, but I think the girl that kind of missed that
2: slur,
6: boat.
2: Bitch.
6: No, yeah. but it was like, yeah. like to me, I always have status. I think the two of the best black female vocalists now, the girls that vocally hard to be touched would be like Tamar Braxton. Mm-hmm. But it's her personality that she sells. Tamar Braxton, she came out with Love and War, I said, bitch.
2: That song is my song.
6: I was like, this is the thing, honey.
3: Yeah.
6: This is the girl giving vocals.
2: That should have been like an even bigger hit. It was a big hit on R&B charts. R&B should be crossing over into pop by just being R&B.
6: But I don't think there's anything wrong with having just big R&B hits, because it means that you're a real R&B artist. Because, you know, Charlie Wilson, mm-hmm. you know, Patti LaBelle. There are people who had a great life just on the R&B charts making melody. Yeah. Like the country girls. Yeah. Like Reba McEntire. It's one of the best-selling female artists. Girl, she ain't be in the pop chart like that.
3: Right.
2: That's true.
3: I mean, look at Garth Brooks.
6: She had a pop album, though, man. Christine.
3: She did. Right, she did. Yes. I think, 1995 or something like that?
2: Wasn't he, like, technically the biggest artist in the 90s?
3: Yeah.
2: You know.
6: He's probably one of the biggest. He's probably top 10 for sure.
2: He's one of the biggest artists.
6: He was one of the country people that were playing like stadiums in the 90s.
3: Right. Exactly. Like
6: he was on par with Michael Jackson in the 90s.
2: Yep.
3: Yeah.
6: Both his career, to be honest. Garth Brooks could play a stadium right now if he wanted to.
3: Oh, I'm sure, absolutely.
2: He could.
6: You know,
2: to Garth Brooks concert.
3: I mean, I'm sure you probably get your life. I think it's like,
6: or lose your life.
3: Or that.
2: Or that.
3: In these days.
2: Oh, yeah.
6: But life will be had.
3: Yeah.
6: Either way. You're going
2: to
6: get your life.
2: Well, I would have loved to be there in the 90s.
3: Would you? I bet you.
6: Oh, by the way, just so you feel old, Shania Twain just turned 60.
3: Wow.
2: I'm going out tonight. Yeah.
6: Did she and I went to look. I was like looking at her just to see how many albums she had. Her three diamond albums. Actually, one is like double diamond.
3: Oh wow!
6: Come over double diamond, and the other one's like 15 million. The other one was like 12 million. This is just in America,
3: right?
6: Jesus Christ. And mind you, she's only got like 4 or 5 pop hits on the pop chart. This is what I mean.
3: Right.
2: You're right.
3: The country world is a whole other game.
2: If you're doing like pure, you know, like, well, not true. I want to say pure, like true country or true R&B, because like obviously, you know.
6: That's fact. You can say that.
2: Yeah, but you know, like with Shania Twain, she is a little bit, you know, country pop, you know, like that in the drama of being of itself, not just like country pop in the sense that, like,
6: let me put charting on the pop charts, but like between Yolanda Adams and Shirley Caesar.
3: Oh, yes.
6: One is contemporary Christian gospel and one is gospel.
3: Mm.
6: So Shirley does pure gospel, whereas Yolanda does more like the black So you're right. When you say pure, it's fine.
2: Right. But you know, Shania's purely country pop in a sense.
6: No, specifically.
2: As a genre, you know, not.
6: Yeah.
2: Country and then pop, you know, crossing over to pop. It's like country pop.
6: I mean, she was the woman that people forget that now country artists had pop hits. But her genre, Duran is saying, is literally that.
2: It's literally that. Yeah.
6: She ran all the girls in that. Her and Faith Hill.
2: Literally just worked that out, you know, on the radio.
6: Biggest competitor was Faith Hill.
2: Faith Hill, yes. This kid.
6: She had to knock that bitch a couple of times. But okay, when that bitch put on that blonde wig and laid naked over the car.
2: But you know, Leanne Ross was their brandy girl. She's like, this young bitch over here in the corner.
3: That's everything.
2: Where'd she come from?
6: That's why Martina McBride never quite made it.
2: Because of Leanne.
6: She was too mom.

0: you got the country soul girls, that's when you get into your Bonnie Raitt.
1: Yeah.
0: People are talking. Even though that song is on a
1: Brittany by, Howard would be in that. Doesn't Brittany Howard do like country?
0: Brittany Howard is like bluegrass. She's more like black. Black bluegrass. So Brittany Howard.
2: Blackgrass.
0: Like I said, Brittany Howard. I wish that she was, this is going to sound hard, but I always wish that when the May Cadillac Records, Brittany Howard was like around. Because that is actually the woman that sounds like Etta James.
2: Yeah, 100%.
0: That is the sound. Because it sounds like a fucking 1950s light skinned fat black woman.
2: Ta-da!
0: Who used to work at the post office?
2: Wow.
0: When she became famous because she played the guitar at night and worked at the post office during the day.
2: Wow. See?
0: It's country.
2: It's country.
0: K-U-N-T-R-I. Black people country. Not country as in country, because, you know, country.
2: Country. Yeah, no, it's very country. That's very small town.
0: I'm just happy that our music, as far as people of color, are becoming more open. I'm going to need the girls at the Black Entertainment Television Awards.
1: To recognize that.
0: That is why when I was saying in things about, you know,
1: the Black entity,
0: when people were coming out like Darius Rucker, you know, when Renaissance was thinking, I was saying to people, I was like, I'm not denying the impact of these things. I'm just saying that it's not going to have the impact people think it is.
2: Right.
0: People enjoy their favorite artists doing this, but they're not going to switch over. It hasn't changed anything for the Black country singer. It didn't change. We have to do that. We have to be like, okay, we got to nominate the Black country girls at the BET Awards. We got to get the heavy 100%. Metal girls. We have to do that.
2: Actually, I remember seeing the video. There's like this band out of Atlanta, I think. It's like, it's like these like three boys that are like a punk, like hard rock.
0: Right, and I'm like, number one, like,
2: And I'm like, yes, we need that.
0: We're not pushing that. Not pushing that. The band 11 Color, they were just like, that's why we don't go to BET Awards.
1: I don't want to say like it's become like,
0: you can say it. It's ratchet.
1: It's just like it leaned into specific demographics of blackness rather than the intersectionality of blackness.
0: And the only reason why we got Lil Nas X on BET is because it could not be
1: ignored.
0: Ignored because that was our first black gay superstar.
2: Right.
1: Oh,
2: that's true.
0: You know, because
1: Lil Nas X
0: was actually a black gay superstar. And you know, Lil Nas says he has enough records to have a greatest hit.
2: He does.
0: Yeah.
2: Yeah,
1: he has. Because he was pumping them out. He was pumping them out.
0: He got like 7 top 10 hits, girl. Yeah. Oh,
2: wow.
0: No, he did very well. His EP and his album.
1: His
0: album did extremely.
1: I'm not sure if we talked about this a few weeks ago, but he's going into a mental health program to avoid, any felony charges after, the incident that happened last year. Yeah.
0: Did you listen to Montero? Is actually such a good album. He has a song on there. He's a good singer. He has a song on there called Void.
2: Yeah.
0: Girl, it will make you cry. The album is excellent. I wish he would have released at least 3 more singles from that album. Mm-hmm. The one he did with Doja, I think, would have been good. And Megan.
1: I feel like, because he came out with like the biggest hit off the gate, like one of the biggest hits of all time that kind of like set the bar like super high, not hard, but super high. And him trying to, keep up with being a chart topping, pop artist. That's
2: I would love to see him and Miley do something,
0: I mean, the thing about it is his career was always meant to be a 5-year career because he's a black gay man.
1: Yeah.
0: We're going to be very honest.
2: Yeah.
0: I think the next person can pick up from there and it can go even further, but it'll have to be something that is less. This has to be in between him and Frank Ocean in a type of visually what he's presenting.
1: Yes.
0: Because America could deal with the Butch Queen, but then when he started to become a Queen,
2: they're like, absolutely not.
0: Yeah. They could deal with the Butch Queen in. Butch Queen.
1: We need a Freddie Mercury type almost. Yeah.
0: Freddie Mercury was too mask.
2: Oh, we need him.
1: Think so?
0: Yeah, Freddie Mercury, you know, he was the fag, honey. His whole persona. Freddie Mercury's the most masculine singer. If you look at Freddie Mercury perform, he performed like a fucking man.
2: Yeah, true. Like, just like George Michael. Like,
0: he's a fucking man when he performed. Yeah. You're like, this is a man.
1: Right. No, George Michael probably would actually be more on.
0: George Michael is one of the greats.
1: Right.
0: George Michael has like 19 top 10 hits. Right. 8 George Michael is not in line in the question with these girls.
1: Right.
2: Right. Shout out to George Michael.
1: He was pretty.
0: George Michael was with like, Michael Jackson. She's in.
1: Jeez.
0: Those are her people. Right?
1: Yeah, yes.
0: She sits with those girls.
1: So does Freddie Mercury.
0: Yeah. Right. She sits with those girls.
1: Those are like, our big male performers.
0: They're over there. So we can't,
1: Miss David Bowie, Elton John, they're over there too.
2: That reminds me, I need to find a George Michael remix. I'm sure,
0: Who else is over

0: She over there too.
1: She can't see anything, but yes.
0: Not just that she's looking at everything, girl.
1: How is she? She can't see.
2: Oh my God, stop.
0: Because you know, Stevie Wonder's like, right. he actually has had more longevity than most artists, period. Even 100%. Like our biggest pop legends.
1: Who could do
3: girl,
1: that?
3: He was 13. Girl, he was playing the harmonica. You know, the cousin with the Jackson. You know, his first
0: he,
3: his cousin.
0: Like three
3: with
0: decades.
3: Yeah.
0: Yeah, three decades. 60s, 70s, and
3: 80s. Samuel L. Jackson is the cousin of them.
0: Yeah.
3: For sure. Wow. Jenna did it. Tracy Chapman's one of the cousins. Jesus. Also, like first or second cousin. Like that's close. Wow. And Stevie Wonder is like a part of the family,
1: Jesus
3: too.
1: Jesus Christ.
3: That's kind of how, yeah.
0: Yeah, she, yeah, yeah. She, that makes Jenna sense. Said that.
3: Yeah, they're all like very, very like, you know, they're family people. I said, oh, you're very musical. I mean, they're like the Houstons with Leontine Price.
1: Oh, yeah.
3: Sissy Houston, Dionne Warwick, and Whitney. Yeah. They're all in the...
1: Yeah. It's a talent they have, yeah.
3: Yeah, it's that talent pool. And I think that a lot of times, and I hate to say this, I think we try to sit girls with other girls that they shouldn't sit with. Not that these people are better or worse. It's just like, this is what they do.
0: Mm-hmm. Right.
3: You know, certain
0: and this
3: girls
0: is how they pave the way for
3: certain
0: their
3: girls
0: eras.
3: Don't sit with certain girls.
1: Yeah, exactly.
3: Like, I can honestly say, you know, if I say, oh, Beyonce don't sit with Whitney, but there are girls who do not sit with Beyonce.
1: Right.
3: Who do not sit at her house.
1: Right.
3: Because, oh, never mind. No. She don't sit over there.
1: Right. 100%.
0: Because if you put like Tyler and Beyonce to say, how's the girl? She don't sit over there.
3: No, girl. She over in that. Girl, no. Right. You're not in the house with her, girl. Right, you can't do that. Right. Like, you know.
0: Because you're of different generations, even though like these artists have had the longevity and are living legends. Girl, you are working towards what they have.
3: Right. Let me gag you right now.
0: You would never have what they have because they paved the way for you.
3: Because I said it, girl. But you know, J-Lo should be sitting with Beyonce.
1: She
3: does not.
1: Right.
3: She does not. But Jennifer Lopez does not sit with Beyonce.
0: Kelly Clarkson does.
3: Kelly Clarkson does.
0: Sure.
3: Okay, so does Pink.
1: Yes, so does Pink. Absolutely does Pink.
0: And Britney Spears. Come on, this is Kev. Kind of rocked the girl.
3: Because she started it. And showed the girls the house.
0: Yeah, she did.
3: Hey, girl, you want to buy the house?
0: Right, she was the real estate.
3: We don't have to go over there with the rest of those girls.
0: She was the real estate agent, girl.
1: Right, okay.
0: Britney had to let you into the house, girl.
3: Because you know what? Those old girls. Gonna come to our house for something to eat.
1: Right. Exactly.
3: I'm never putting a girl down.
0: As quiet as this cat.
3: She gonna come over here.
0: As quiet as this cat. Christina Aguilera is there too.
3: Called over there for that Brick My Soul remix. Yeah, she got a piece of chicken.
1: Yep.
0: The quietest of cat. Mm-hmm. Christina Aguilera, she's in that house too, technically.
1: I mean, she was.
3: Yeah,
1: of
3: course. She works on the yard.
0: She's in a room with Katy Perry. She's in a room with Katy Perry because you know, like, girl, if you're Paula Abdul, you gotta say.
3: Yes, then Katy Perry's in the house, but will act like she's not in the house.
1: Right. Oh, yeah.
3: Right. Oh, my God, girl, forgot we're here. But she is at the house.
1: She's at the house. She's staying in the bungalow down the way.
3: The guest house.
1: The pool house.
3: Now she did have the master bedroom for a while.
1: She did for a minute, but she got moved out of there real quick.
3: 5 years that bitch had a master bedroom, girl.
0: Mm-hmm. All right, so
3: go ahead, Dora. I'm sorry. We just flapped it down.
0: Oh my God, that was amazing.
1: No, I just
0: we actually skipped the whole entire music break, girl. Well,
3: I just think about it this way. I think sometimes, and someone said, and Toure, who used to, you know, Toure, the artist and stuff like that.
1: Yeah.
3: I think sometimes.
0: You mean the journalist?
3: Journalist, excuse me. Yeah, Toure. I love it. I listen. He has his YouTube channel. He tells all these stories. He talks about Suge Knight and Kanye and all these people. Yeah. And I think he broke it down correctly when people was trying to compare the people to Michael Jackson. He said, none of these people can be Michael Jackson. MTV was created because of Michael Jackson. Like, literally, they cannot be Michael Jackson.
0: Well, MTV. The VMAs MTV became what it is because of Michael Jackson. It wasn't created because of him.
1: He was
0: the first black artist to like, you know, really break that color barrier.
1: You know, so wild to think.
3: And
1: that
3: who
1: they
3: was
1: had
3: the
1: that.
3: Black first black female artist to be playing MTV?
0: I think it was Tina Turner.
3: It was Donna Summer.
0: Oh, wow.
1: Also,
0: she works hard for the money. Yeah.
1: That's also crazy that, like, that was, like, what, like 1980 something. And, like, we're still have to deal with fucking color fucking barriers.
3: Right. And this one, when people have these things where they put, like, people side by side pick or something and put their phones, oh, pick Madonna, Lady Gaga. I will always choose Madonna because I said Madonna has to happen.
1: Right.
0: Right.
3: I cannot get rid of Madonna's catalog because if I do, this would not happen.
0: Right.
3: It's impossible. I always pick
0: there would be no
3: the person before.
0: I Beyonce pick. Without Janet Jackson and Tina Turner. You know, like this, it does not happen.
3: And somebody posted,
0: Diana Ross,
3: the other day, honestly. And this was great to say, who is the greatest female stage performer. And I said, Tina Turner.
1: Yes. Absolutely.
3: And the reason why I said Tina Turner is because her stage does not do the work for her.
0: Right.
3: Mm. It's just her, microphone, three girls.
1: Yep. Right.
3: Carrying on.
1: Yep. Right.
3: I said, if we're just doing that.
1: Right. Oh, yeah. That's.
3: She mops every bitch before right. her.
1: Yep.
3: And every bitch after her.
1: Yep. Right. 100%.
3: That's in that sense, because it's just that.
0: Well, you know, right. there's Josephine Baker, girl. She was technically by herself. Wasn't she?
3: Well, no, girl. No, but Tina Turner. That was sure. Josephine Baker was actually in the, that was in the Smoke and Mirrors days, girl. It was still right. like a production.
0: Oh, yeah, yeah, yeah.
3: There's nothing wrong with the production. Madonna was the one that brought the production.
0: Right.
3: All, the thing, all that, too.
0: But. Speaking of, you know, yeah. show women, we're going to get into some Lady Gaga, Chromatica. I had a house music break prepared, but, you know, I might save her for later. But, yeah, we're going to play some Lady Gaga's Alice, Free Woman, 911, and Babylon. This is the Chris State of My Life here on Radio Free Brooklyn. We'll be right back in a moment, so stay tuned, y'all. Yes.

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1: Oh yeah, sorry, y'all.
0: Yes, welcome back to Chris and Amon live here on Radio Free Brooklyn. I'm your host, Daron. We have Micah in the studio. We have Sadu in the studio. Micah, take it away.
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0: Yeah.
2: Like, rate, subscribe.
0: Yes, I love that. Yeah, so that was our Lady Gaga Chromatica music break. It's going to be the sixth anniversary since Chromatica came out. I'm getting there. Since Chromatica came out May 29th, 2020.
3: Your birthday,
0: Micah's birthday, which is on Friday this year.
2: Delusional.
1: Yeah.
2: Sorry. Bitch.
1: That one I meant. Go ahead, Mr.
0: This is supposed to be a crossover clip, y'all.
1: Get there, girl.
0: Yeah, so we had a party, a Chromatica party, almost 6 years ago in September of 2020, 6 months into the pandemic, the COVID-19 pandemic, where Micah and Sadu came over to my house. And, you know, Sadu, he cooked food and
1: dumplings.
0: Yeah, you made pork chops. Oh, it's pork chops. Fried pork chops. Girl, I'm so mad that you went into the fridge in the middle of the night and stole one of my pork chops that you made.
2: Wow, she's still holding on to that.
0: I am.
1: She doesn't need to. She has stolen many things from me.
2: Oh, just like I stole her sandwich.
0: Fair. Fair. Shame against shame.
3: First rule of shame.
2: Right.
3: Shame against shame. The number one rule.
0: Oh, you both got me. The 1-2 punch. Okay. You know, I guess I had that coming.
3: You had it coming.
0: Dun, dun.
3: You only had yourself to blame.
0: Yeah. Girl, this is true. Mm-hmm. I do only have myself.
1: If you had been there and you'd have seen it, I bet you would have done the same.
0: You would have. But yeah, my sisters came over to my house. I was going through a very tough time during that time. You know, I think it was the beginning of when, the job that I had at the time, you know, the outlet was discontinued and I was placed elsewhere within the parent company. Still grateful to have a job at the time, right. You know, but you know, the outlet that I grew and known to love was gone. You know, and like, you know, just other things,
1: I mean,
0: you know,
1: you were
0: like
1: thriving there. So
0: yeah. And other things were happening, you know, during that time as well. You know, like obviously we were surviving a pandemic, you know, as a collective, around the world. And so, yeah. And I was like, you kept it together for 6 months, bitch. But like, you know, when it got to that point, you know, like I was like in the middle of about to have a breakdown and, you know, the girls came over and we just danced to Chromatica from start to finish. And, yeah, I wanted to, you know, every girl needed that, but clearly, you know, like I wanted to ask you, what was your favorite moment from that experience? You know, because it was, you know, something that we collectively shared.
1: Watching Posey dance.
2: Oh yeah, I think you did have a little dance.
1: You know, we all were very energetic.
2: It was a good time. It was a good time.
1: And so, you know, it was.
2: I mean, I just loved that album because like there were just so many times it's one of those albums you can play from start to finish.
0: And, right, yeah, exactly. Really, yeah, we were talking about this. We've been talking about this throughout the show. Like, you know, being able to play an album, a piece of work from start to finish and get your entire life
1: and
0: go through
1: smart.
0: The emotions of it. Yeah.
1: It was smart on her part to do that at that time.
2: Exactly.
1: Because I think that album was successful because it was like, okay, people at the house.
2: Yep.
1: And let's just give the girls something to do.
2: Yep.
0: Exactly.
1: You know,
0: exactly.
1: And sneak at the little basement party and let them dance and have a good time in the club. We didn't get to dance to Chromatica in the club.
2: Exactly.
1: It was dance at the club in retrospect.
2: At home.
1: But at home, the girls weren't out.
0: I wanted to ask you, like, why you think it was that specific album that we needed to listen to and dance to from start to finish?
2: Well, I think it's because it reminded us of The Outside, right?
0: And
2: I think it's also, honorable mention to Kylie's Disco. It was like, and also Jesse Ware's What's Your Pleasure. It might just want to be outside and be outside.
0: Yeah, it's like dance music really helped us get through the pandemic, basically. Yeah. Yes.
1: Disco by Kylie motherfucking Minogue.
0: You always think of Mother from that video?
2: Yes.
1: That is one of her, if not her best album.
2: Oh, yeah.
1: Disco from start to finish again, if you guys don't know about that fucking album. That album is such dance pop. Perfection disco. I mean, Dua Lipa was cute. She was out of the time too, but
2: I forgot about Future too.
0: Future Nostalgia.
1: That disco album.
2: Did it.
1: If you're like a gay of a certain age, and I mean, no, Kylie is that's Micah's number one, and I love Kylie too. I can listen to everything Kylie.
2: Yeah, same.
1: It was brilliant.
2: Yeah, and I'll just say, John, I again, like, I'm really proud. Like, I know, like, that was a dark period for you, and, like, you know, it left a lot of scars, but I'm so glad that you're, like, in such a better place now.
1: The fuck just happened?
0: Was that genuine?
1: I don't know, bro. I think it was. Holy shit. Girl, we might have a good day. No, she gonna do something.
0: She gonna do something. Speaking of something,
1: Why, I know why she's being nice. It's fine. I know why she's being nice. I got it.
0: Oh, we're gonna talk about this.
1: But girl, no, that was I'm glad you actually were able to pull yourself out of that. You know, let's speak some life into you. Too. I'm glad you were able to pull yourself out of that. Remember, you can pull yourself out of anything.
2: Exactly.
1: Mm-hmm. You can always pull out.
0: Yeah, you can.
2: You always pull out. Thank you, Jesus.
1: Catch. Girl, she's in the 80s, but.
2: Girl. Oh, my God. My God today.
0: So back to Chromatica. What was your favorite track from that album?
1: Mine is actually, this is going to sound so weird.
0: And how you connected with it, you know.
1: I connected with this song because this is going to sound weird. I connected to the song because I think that is what sometimes Micah felt like. This song I'm about to say, mm-hmm. It felt like this was his emotion at times. I mean, my sister's been through some mm-hmm. stuff and some things fun tonight. That song reminded me of you because it was a dance song, but not that you were sad. It's right. Just like I've seen you probably in places where like this beat is thumping and you're like, I'm not having fun tonight. Yeah. I don't know. Every time I hear that song, I think about you.
2: Yo, thank you.
1: In the best way possible. I'm like, I feel like this would be the song that will explain her. But my favorite is probably A Thousand Doves too.
2: Oh, that's a good song.
1: Because I love the,
0: That's the one with Elton John, right?
1: No, that's the same. You know, I love a dance ballad.
0: Right.
1: In essence. But, God, there's so many. Yeah. Plastic Doll.
2: Plastic Doll, actually, is going to be mine. Doll.
1: Yes.
2: That's very me.
1: Yes, yes, yes.
2: Am I your type? Am I your type?
1: Ooh. That's true.
2: I mean, it's true, though.
1: Yeah. What's yours?
0: Besides? It's 911.
2: I mean, that song. That sounds accurate for you.
0: My biggest enemy is me.
2: Babylon.
1: Yeah.
0: Yeah, and also Babylon, you know.
2: Babylon's cute. Yeah.
0: Yeah,
1: I think the song I relate to the more is Alice.
2: Oh, that's a great song too.
0: My name. Oh yeah, girl. I keep looking for Wonderland, girl.
1: I'm a Pisces, my brain's always off. And also the fact that song is very much reminds me of what's her name? Christine W. Mm-hmm. Hadaway, What Is Love? That very early 90s dance.
0: What is love?
1: Yeah, and that this is the night. Me. The amber. It has that feel to it.
2: Yeah, yeah. Touch me. Oh, that's not different.
1: Yeah, Kathy Dennis.
2: Yeah, yeah. All night long. That song does go in.
1: Yeah.
0: Yes.
1: You girls, make sure come tomorrow. Are you going to hear a whole bunch of tunes like that?
2: Are you going to interview us?
0: Yeah, girl, I was getting there.
2: I'm sorry.
0: And I've been promoting it throughout the show, you know, throughout the first hour as well. Yes, Chromatica was, you know, we needed dance music to get through what we were going through at that time, you know, with the pandemic. The pandemic, I think, just, you know, it exposed a lot about us as people, you know, like individually as people and what we were going through because the world slowed down. You know, and so you had to kind of deal with shit, you know, in a whole nother level, you know. And for me, Chromatica and like, you know, like somewhat of Future Nostalgia and Disco and all these other dance albums, Jesse Ware came out, you know, in the middle of the pandemic where we were coming out of it, you know, where we were allowed to be outside somewhat, those albums helped us get through the pandemic. And then, you know, like the road is starting to like really reopen in 2022 when Renaissance, mm-hmm. Beyonce's Renaissance comes along. And, you know, that was like, you know, like a revolution for, you know, Black people, particularly Black queer people. And I believe Black women as well. Mm-hmm. You know, we needed, you know, Renaissance to get us through that time when it came out. So dance music of the 2020s, of the roaring 2020s, has played a significant purpose in all of our lives, you know.
1: You know what I do loved about Renaissance and what I love about mm-hmm. Beyonce and that album is I think I never considered Beyonce necessarily an artist for gay people, I think gay people love Beyonce. And the reason why I say that, I think Beyonce is the artist for black women.
2: Oh, absolutely.
1: And we therefore come in and we can do that too. But I think, I love the fact that she is actually a black, specifically in that, the genre she's in.
2: Yeah.
1: She's specifically, her audience is black women focused.
2: Yeah.
1: That album, they have a lot of queerness on it in that sense.
0: Yeah. But no, but black gay men love. But the music, but, the story that it's telling.
1: That's what I mean. It's like, I would say the people who are like, make gay music, and there's people who make music gay people like.
2: Right. 100%. Yeah.
1: And I put her more gay people like her music than I put her making gay music. I think she makes music for black people, and we're intersectional, so they are black gay people. Therefore, black people go. I think it's excellent.
0: And we love to see the bitch perform. She performs down. No,
1: can't take that away, honey.
0: She's gonna put on the motherfucking show.
1: She's gonna put on
0: the show. My sister is DJ Poppers. Yes, I'm gonna put the S on there. Curtail. You know, we talked about that earlier. You know, black people put the S on everything.
1: Papa Curtis.
0: And Lady K are gonna be spinning tomorrow at Secret Four. Sunday, May 3rd, woo-hoo, from 5 p.m. to 9 p.m.
1: Yes, y'all.
0: You know, so tell us how is the in our last few minutes, how the show is going to be, like, you know, formatted and everything like that, because it's two DJs for 4 hours.
1: Micah is opening. I am closing. So Micah is going on from 5 to 6 and from 7 to 8. Mm-hmm. I'm going on from 6 to 7 and from 8 to 9. And put it like that, so people, when they come in the middle, they can really do that. If you want to come for just an hour, show up at 6:30. You can get half of my set and get half of my cassette. Woo-hoo. You know, so anytime between 6 and 8 would be the best, but please come early if you want to. There's going to be drinks, happy hour drinks. We will have a little barcode there for Cash App if you want to tip us.
2: Yes, that's important.
1: Please feel free to tip us if you like a song we're playing. But we're hopefully something we're going to be able to continue doing.
0: I was going to ask you, what is the significance of this event? Because, like, it's your first one. It's your introductory, DJing duo.
2: Yeah.
1: So, I wanted to do something with him because I've seen how passionate he is about it. And I'm a musician, and I was like, anything I can do, and I want to help however I can, because he's really good.
0: Right.
1: He is better at me in many aspects of his technique and the way he does things. So I wanted him to really show that talent. And I just like, it's time for.
0: And what about you, Micah?
2: I mean, you know, I've been playing around with this for the last year or so. And it's been, you know, mostly like bedroom or like just like with friends. So just like, you know, to actually have like a gig where I'm actually like at a bar. And like, you know, I think it raises expectations because there's going to be, because it's not just friends listening. It's going to be random people as
1: well. You want the pressure.
2: Yeah, I want the pressure. And I think that's going to help me perform differently.
1: Yeah.
2: So I'm excited.
1: Definitely will.
2: Yeah. So I'm excited for that experience and just to, yeah, to like bring my board and just like see what happens at this, at a totally different space. So I'm excited for it.
0: Yeah. And there's going to be hopefully more events.
1: For sure.
2: Absolutely.
0: Coming up for you all.
1: Oh, yes, yeah. We're going to be at Pine Box May 15th from 10 to 2.
0: Yeah.
1: In the morning.
0: Yes. And you're also going to be DJing again at Secret Pour.
1: Secret Pour's anniversary is May 19th from 8 to 12. I'll be DJing Lady K, also known as DJ Red from back in the day.
0: Yes.
1: Oh. So please come and enjoy us. And Micah and I will be at Rebecca's.
0: Come support the girls.
2: Rebecca's on
1: May 9th.
0: Really?
1: May 8th. Yeah. Yes. Friday, May 8th. My set is from 10 to 11. His set is from 11 to 12.
2: Yep.
1: So please come and support. Oh, yes.
2: Yes.
1: Oh,
0: yes. I didn't remember.
2: Yeah. Surprise.
0: This bitch just wanted to gag me. Okay, I see what's happening.
1: Me, I'm working on things, honey.
0: But, you know, speaking of, you know, black gay men and, you know, out here doing things, we're going to play some Hathaway, What Is Love? Because what is love to us?
1: Let's end the show, please.
0: This is the Chris State of My Life here on Radio Free Brooklyn. We'll be back next week, y'all. Say

0: Today, I'm at Martina's Playground, where I'm surrounded by skaters both young and old. But age is not necessarily indicative of skill. As Omar Rivera tells me, he's been teaching students for over 20 years and learns something new every day.
1: My name is Omar Rivera.
2: How long have you guys been skating?
3: 2 years.
2: 2 years? Wow. 3 years.
3: Two.
2: Oh, my favorite trick that you guys do.
4: Kickflip.
2: Kickflip?
4: Yeah.
2: Kickflip. Can you guys show me what a kickflip looks like?
4: Oh, yes.
1: Some of their dads are here too, and they skate. It's pretty cool. It's a whole community thing.
0: I'm Victoria Principato, and this is what Brooklyn sounds like.

0: From New York, this is Democracy Now!
1: Kids, women, and elderly people all sitting here. Suddenly, the Israelis send evacuation warnings, and these people get thrown into chaos. They pick themselves up and leave. Half an hour, 45 minutes later, look what happens.
0: Israel orders all Lebanese residents to evacuate southern Lebanon up to the Zahrani River. We'll go to Beirut. Then President Trump threatens to bomb U.S. ally Oman over reported talks with Tehran around joint control of the Strait of Hormuz.
2: It's going to be open to everybody. Nobody's going to control it. It's international waters, and Oman will behave just like everybody else, so we'll have to blow them up. They understand that. They'll be fine.
0: Then, from Bogota to El Fasher, we'll look at a new report on the UAE hiring Colombian mercenaries to fight in Sudan.
3: Since the start of the war in Sudan in 2023, the RSF has been fighting the Sudanese military, vying for control of the country. In late 2024, videos emerged from the aftermath of an ambush in the desert of North Darfur, showing that Colombian military contractors had crossed into Sudan from Libya. We decided to investigate.
0: And finally, the Justice Department announces it's investigating the writer E. Jean Carroll, who's won two civil lawsuits against President Trump around sexual abuse and defamation. All that and more coming up. Welcome to Democracy Now!, democracynow.org, The War and Peace Report. I'm Amy Goodman. Kuwait's military says it activated its air defenses in response to a drone and missile attack after Iranian officials announced they'd struck a military base used by the U.S. in the Persian Gulf region. Iran's Islamic Revolutionary Guard Corps said the attack on an unspecified airbase came in response to U.S. attacks near Bandar Abbas Airport in southern Iran. The renewed violence came as President Trump said during a cabinet meeting at the White House Wednesday he's making progress in negotiating the end of the war, though Trump rejected an Iranian state TV report that he may agree to a deal to restore shipping through the Strait of Hormuz to pre-war levels within a month, with Iran and Oman jointly managing traffic. This is the president being questioned by ABC News reporter Rachel Scott.
4: Would you accept a short-term deal that allows Iran and Oman to control the strait? And would they have to open it immediately, or would you be open to that happening over a period of time?
2: No, the strait's going to be open to everybody.
4: And who would control
2: it? It's international waters. Nobody's going to control it. We're going to watch over it. We'll watch over it, but nobody's going to control it. That's part of the negotiation that we have. They would like to control it. Nobody's going to control it. It's international waters, and Oman will behave just like everybody else, so we'll have to blow them up. They understand that. They'll be fine.
0: There's been no official response yet from Oman to Trump's threat. Iran's foreign ministry condemned it in a statement as, quote, another dangerous sign of normalization of lawlessness and bullying in international relations, unquote. Israel's intensified its attacks on southern Lebanon after ordering tens of thousands of additional residents to flee their homes or face death, with its latest order targeting all areas south of the Zahrani River. Israel's declared some 14% of Lebanon's territory a combat zone. The expanded forced evacuation orders include most of Tyre, Lebanon's fourth largest city. Meanwhile, Israel's latest attacks have killed at least 14 people, including several children. After headlines, we'll go to Beirut to speak with Ramzi Kais, Lebanon researcher at Human Rights Watch. Israel's continued to attack the Gaza Strip, despite the U.S.-brokered ceasefire that was supposed to have taken effect last October. Al Jazeera reports an overnight strike on a residential building in Al-Ramal neighborhood west of Gaza City killed at least 10 people and wounded 20 others. Four children are among the dead. The attack came on the first day of Eid al-Adha, a major Islamic holiday. This is a survivor.
5: At 10, we all woke up to the sounds of rockets. There was no warning of a strike or anything. Suddenly, we heard the sound of rockets and strikes and the screams of children and the screams of women. We in the Gaza Strip have not experienced a real truce or ceasefire for days.
0: Palestinian authorities say Israel's violated the U.S.-backed ceasefire 3,000 times since agreeing to the deal last October, killing more than 900 civilians since then. The Pentagon says it blew up another ship it accused of trafficking narcotics in the eastern Pacific Ocean, the second attack of its kind in 2 days. A short black and white video posted on social media by U.S. Southern Command Wednesday shows a boat suddenly exploding into flames. The bombing killed 2 men. The Pentagon says at least 196 people have been killed in 59 attacks on alleged drug vessels since September, though the U.S. has provided no evidence they were carrying drugs. Human rights groups, including Amnesty International, have called the attacks extrajudicial killings and a form of murder. The World Health Organization warns the Democratic Republic of the Congo faces a catastrophic collision of disease and conflict as cases of the deadly Ebola virus spread across eastern provinces plagued by war. On Wednesday, Uganda closed its border with the DRC as health officials reported the number of confirmed Ebola past 1,000. Meanwhile, the U.S. Centers for Disease Control and Prevention has asked staff members to volunteer to screen passengers arriving on flights from Congo and Uganda for signs of illness. The request follows sweeping cuts to the CDC and the National Institutes of Health, which have seen thousands of workers laid off during Trump's second term. The U.S. has also formalized its withdrawal from the World Health Organization and gutted USAID programs providing food, water, health care, sanitation, and disease surveillance to countries including the DRC. In Newark, New Jersey, hundreds of prisoners at the ICE jail known as Delaney Hall are continuing their hunger and labor strike, demanding proper food, ventilation, and medical care, and their release from ICE custody. For 5 days, demonstrators have been protesting outside the jail in solidarity with the hunger strikers as federal immigration officers sprayed chemicals and charged at them. The Trump administration continues to deny a hunger strike is ongoing at the jail. On Wednesday, U.S. Congress members Jerry Nadler, Daniel Goldman, and Adriano Espaillat entered the jail. Espaillat said he'd a court order allowing him to conduct an unannounced visit. This is Congressmember Espaillat.
6: There is a hunger strike and repercussions and retaliations have been launched against the people in the hunger strike. We were informed that 13 of them were moved out since the hunger strike began, that there is repercussions and there is retaliations for people in the hunger strike. There is an active hunger strike by both men and women there.
0: Even though the Department of Homeland Security has denied a hunger strike is going on, so-called border czar Tom Homan has said they are considering force feeding the prisoners. An Associated Press investigation finds that at least 10 immigrants in ICE jails have all died by suicide since President Trump took office. Since October, 7 deaths have been classified as suicides, the most in the agency's history. ICE has usually recorded one or no deaths annually. The AP found staff at the ICE jails ignored signs of distress, delayed mental health treatment, and failed to monitor prisoners who were already deemed at risk. They also permitted detainees to have access to materials that could be used for self-harm, according to the AP's review of ICE inspection reports and death records. The suicides account for nearly a fifth of the 51 deaths in ICE custody since January of last year. The Justice Department has launched a criminal investigation into the writer E. Jean Carroll. That's according to New York Times and CNN, who report the inquiry is looking into whether E. Jean Carroll committed perjury in a 2022 deposition during her civil lawsuits against Trump. The investigation comes despite a 2024 ruling by a federal appeals court panel in New York that dismissed claims E. Jean Carroll committed perjury. In 2019, Carroll published a memoir describing an encounter in the 1990s when she says Trump sexually assaulted her in a department store dressing room. When Trump denied the account, Carroll sued him and won $5 million in damages, with a unanimous New York jury finding Trump liable for sexual abuse and defamation. After Trump made disparaging remarks about Carroll, she sued him again. and won a second defamation judgment for over $83 million. Federal courts have upheld both verdicts, though on Wednesday, the U.S. Supreme Court deferred its decision on whether to hear President Trump's appeal of the $5 million civil verdict. It was the 12th time the Supreme Court has deferred the appeal. We'll have more on this story later in the broadcast. The FBI has arrested a senior CIA official after finding hundreds of gold bars worth more than $40 million in his Virginia home, along with dozens of luxury watches and $2 million in cash. According to court filings, the official, David Rush, requested and was granted large quantities of foreign currency and tens of millions in gold from the CIA for work-related expenses between last November and March. Rush faces charges of criminal theft of public money. He's also accused of forging his academic and military credentials to collect pay worth tens of thousands of dollars. The CIA's internal investigation flagged the misconduct and referred it to the FBI, which searched his home May 18th. Court papers don't explain what CIA work could have required Rush to amass so much gold or why he apparently kept it all at his Virginia home. And CBS News has declined to renew the contract of 60 Minutes journalist Sharon Alfonsi. The move comes 6 months after the news division's editor-in-chief, Barry Weiss, abruptly pulled Alfonsi's report about the Trump administration's use of the notorious Salvadoran prison SECOT to torture and detain immigrants. At the time, Alfonsi protested, saying CBS killed her segment for political reasons, calling it corporate censorship. Weiss had requested several editorial changes and asked the team to request an interview with Stephen Miller, the White House deputy chief of staff behind the Trump administration's immigration crackdown. The report eventually aired a month later, after Canada aired the report first. Alfonsi wrote in a parting statement, quote, "In the coming days, network leadership may attempt to hide behind corporate euphemisms like modernization and restructuring to explain away my departure. Don't be misled. This was not a routine corporate transition. It was a deliberate choice to penalize a journalist for refusing to sanitize factually accurate reporting, and it sends a chilling message to the entire newsroom," she said. Meanwhile, a student journalist who won an academic award funded by CBS News condemned creeping censorship at CBS on Wednesday evening as he accepted a prize at the 47th annual News Emmy Awards ceremony. Santiago Campos is a high school senior from Washington, D.C., winner of the Mike Wallace Memorial Scholarship, named after the longtime 60 Minutes investigative journalist.
7: As corporate elites take hold, as corporate elites take hold over the very pipes through which our information flows, journalism that serves the people becomes increasingly harder to come by, yet ever more crucial. And what the people want is the truth. So if at any time you hesitate to utter the word genocide or remain silent in the face of blatant lies, remember to ask yourself, who is this for?
0: And those are some of the headlines. This is Democracy Now!, democracynow.org, The War and Peace Report. I'm Amy Goodman.
8: And I'm Nermeen Sheikh. Welcome to our listeners and viewers across the country and around the world. We begin today's show in Lebanon, where Israel has intensified its attacks on Beirut and southern Lebanon after ordering tens of thousands of additional residents in the south to flee their homes or face death. With its latest order targeting all areas south of the Zahrani River, Israel has declared some 14% of Lebanon's territory as a combat zone. There are 300 towns and villages in this zone, and hundreds of thousands of people used to live there. The expanded forced evacuation orders include most of Tyre, Lebanon's fourth largest city. Since March, over 1 million people in Lebanon, nearly a fifth of the country's population, have been displaced by the war. Israel's latest attacks have killed at least 14 people, including several children. This is a resident of Tyre.
9: Kids, women, and elderly people all sitting here. Suddenly, the Israelis send evacuation warnings, and these people get thrown into chaos. They pick themselves up and leave. Half an hour, 45 minutes later, look what happens.
0: For the latest news from Lebanon, we're joined by Ramzi Kais, the Lebanon Research Human Rights Watch. He's in Beirut. If you can talk about the significance, Ramzi, of these new evacuation orders, is it for everything south of the Zahrani, which, of course, is north of the Litani River, and what this involves in the bombing that's taking place?
10: Thanks, Amy, and thanks for having me. And the order issued by the Israel's military spokesperson yesterday covers the entire area south of the Zahrani River, but it also comes after multiple displacement orders have been issued for over 50 villages and towns in Lebanon over the last 36 hours. And then after those displacement orders were issued, there was a blanket order issued by Avichai Adruai, the Israeli military spokesperson, calling on residents of all towns and villages south of the Zahrani River to leave north of the river. As you noted, it's almost 14% of the territory, of the Lebanese territory. Not only that, but this comes in a period where it's, you know, supposedly a ceasefire. But despite this, there has been just in the last week, Israeli attacks have killed over 180 people. This includes over 9 medical workers, 7 children, 21 women, and in the entire ceasefire period. So from April 16th until today, there's been nearly 1,000 people killed, 975 people, including 48 children, 43 women, and 26 medical workers. When the ceasefire went into effect in April 16, returns were very rare, slow, if at all they took place. And this was particularly because the Israeli military had designated a large area around the border, around 600 square kilometers, as a buffer zone. It demarcated a yellow line, the south of which it told people they're prohibited from going. But despite this, strikes continued across the south, across the Litani, but even north of it. And so we're currently in a supposed ceasefire period, one where hundreds of thousands of people remain displaced. Over 130,000 people remain displaced across 600 shelters across the country, and hundreds of thousands of others are displaced in homes that they've rented or with families, putting, you know, great strain on the Lebanese authorities and their abilities to host or provide shelter for displaced people. But more than that, it's hard to see an end in sight. There is no signs that things are slowing down. In fact, on Tuesday, Netanyahu said that he and the Minister of Defense, Israel Katz, have ordered or instructed that there will be a deepening of the operation in Lebanon. Smotrich, the Minister of Minister of Finance and a minister in the Defense Ministry, has said that for every explosive drone fired by Hezbollah, 10 buildings should fall in Beirut. Once again, I mean, they've both the displacement orders issued for, you know, the blanket displacement for the area south of the Zahrani, the high number of displacement orders issued for villages, and the statements by the Israeli authorities showing, you know, complete disregard for the laws of war is not new. But it continues to happen. It continues to happen amidst a supposed ceasefire. And unfortunately, it's not clear where things are going, whether they will continue to escalate but what is certain, I think, is that unfortunately it is the civilians, those who are displaced, who will be displaced again, who are being killed, that bear the greatest price, or that pay the greatest price.
8: Well, Ramzi, let's go to what Israeli far-right finance minister Bezalel Smotrich said. He said, quote, for every explosive drone, 10 buildings in Beirut should fall.
5: We will not overcome drones like any other. For every explosive drone, 10 buildings in Beirut should fall. The response to a significant threat must be far more significant. We do not respond to strategic threats with fortification, but by changing the rules and the equation. Extracting a deterrent and disproportionate price from the enemy must be a central pillar in our efforts to defend our fighters. These days, we are reshaping the equations against our enemies across all fronts.
8: So, Ramzi, can you respond to what he said? And the reference here to the drones is the fact that Hezbollah is reportedly using fiber optic drones that can evade Israel's defense systems.
10: Yes, exactly. I mean, the statement by Smotrich, this is the same minister that said a few weeks back, or perhaps more than a month ago, that Dahi should be turned into Khan Yunis in Gaza, where, you know, Human Rights Watch, like other groups, have documented war crimes, crimes against humanity, and acts of genocide. He's a minister in the same government where the Minister of Defense, Israel Katz, where, you know, the Prime Minister have said that they've instructed destruction of all homes along Lebanon's border, where they said that hundreds of thousands of Shia residents will not be allowed to return until the safety of Israel's northern residents is guaranteed. And, you know, forced displacement is prohibited under international law. People should be allowed to return when the hostility ceases or the conditions for displacement cease to exist. This is a, you know, the Israeli government has repeatedly not only violated the laws of war, but continues to declare its intention to commit more atrocities, to you know, destroy tens of buildings in Beirut, to destroy all homes along the border. And they're able to do so because there's no restraint on the Israeli military. Countries have not, you know, taken any significant pressure to suspend arms sales or military assistance to Israel, or suspended trade agreements as a result of the egregious violations that continue to be committed, that were committed in Gaza and are now committed in Lebanon. And additionally, I think another point is that there's a responsibility on the Lebanese government, given that there's no avenue for accountability for any of the violations of the laws of war committed in Lebanon, because neither Lebanon nor Israel is a party to the Rome Statute. And Lebanon could and should give jurisdiction to the ICC to investigate and prosecute crimes committed on Lebanese territory since October 2023, because only then would there be a pathway to accountability, documentation, investigation, and potentially accountability mechanisms. But in the current context, we're seeing no restraint, both by the actions of the Israeli military and by the statements and intentions to commit more atrocities in Lebanon.
8: And Ramzi, you said earlier that the possibility of reaching some kind of agreement is out of reach, or appears out

0: people, that process should be dignified. And you know, the security service, it is shameful to see security service breaking down people, the tens of people that have already suffered so much in this manner.
1: Ramzi Qais, want to thank you so much for being with us. Lebanon researcher at Human Rights Watch, speaking to us from Beirut. Up next, we look at the latest on the U.S.-Iran negotiations. Back in 20 seconds.

0: John O'John by Sunny Singh, performing in our Democracy Now! Studio. This is Democracy Now!, democracynow.org, The War and Peace Report. I'm Amy Goodman with Nermeen Sheikh.
1: Tensions are rising in Iran and the Persian Gulf after Iran and the U.S. traded military strikes early on Thursday, just hours after President Trump said he was getting closer to sealing a deal with Iran. Following the U.S. strikes in the Strait of Hormuz, Iran's Revolutionary Guards say they targeted an unspecified U.S. airbase that was the source of the American strikes. Kuwait's military says it has activated its air defenses in response to a drone and missile attack, and the U.S. military is accusing Iran of violating the ceasefire agreement by attacking Kuwait. During a cabinet meeting at the White House Wednesday, President Trump warned the Gulf state of Oman, a longtime U.S. ally, that it would face a bombing campaign if it entered into an agreement with Iran to share control over the Strait of Hormuz. This is an exchange with ABC News reporter Rachel Scott.
2: Would you accept a short-term deal that allows Iran and Oman to control the strait? And would they have to open it immediately, or would you be open to that happening over a period of time?
3: No, the strait's going to be open to everybody.
2: And who would control it?
3: International waters. Nobody's going to control it. We're going to watch over it. We'll watch over it, but nobody's going to control it. That's part of the negotiation that we have. They would like to control it. Nobody's going to control it. It's international waters, and Oman will behave just like everybody else, so we'll have to blow them up. They understand that. They'll be fine.
0: Have to blow them up, President Trump said about Oman, U.S. ally. President Trump also said he felt no pressure from the looming midterm elections to make a deal. He also suggested signing a deal with Iran might be contingent on more Arab and Muslim countries signing the Abraham Accords.
3: I would like to have the countries we were talking about, Saudi Arabia, UAE, Qatar, and the others, we'd like to have them immediately join the, and Steve Witkoff is working on that with Jared and some others, but would like to have them join the Abraham Accords. It'll be historic if they do it. And we would, I think they owe that to us. To be honest, I'm not sure we should make the deal if they don't sign.
0: For more on all of this, we're joined by Robert Malley, the Middle East Program Director at the International Crisis Group, was a senior Middle East official under Presidents Clinton, Obama, and Biden, and most recently, former U.S. Special Envoy for Iran in the Biden administration, co-author with Hussein Agha of the new book, Tomorrow is Yesterday, Life, Death, and the Pursuit of Peace in Israel-Palestine. Robert, welcome back to Democracy Now! First, talk about the U.S. threatening to blow up its own ally, I should say Trump threatening to blow up Oman around sharing control of the Strait of Hormuz, and then go into the Abraham Accords.
4: Yeah, well, first, thanks for having me. Listen, we could spend hours trying to dissect every statement by the president. It's not clear that it's particularly useful because he says the most extravagant things. Yesterday may have taken the cake in some respects, threatening to blow up Oman, but also making this connection between a negotiation with Iran and expanding the Abraham Accords, including to Saudi Arabia and Qatar, and making this strange argument that somehow they owe it to the president, even though, if anything, right now what they have towards the president is real resentment because he's the one who got them into this mess. It's because of his unlawful, unnecessary war that the Strait of Hormuz is closed. So I don't know by what logic he thinks that they owe him something because he's going to get them out, perhaps, of the mess that he created. In any event, it's a completely illusory, elusive chase. There is not a chance at all that

0: Qatar, Saudi Arabia coming out of this war with this Israeli government and this in this context are going to normalize relations with Israel. One hopes that he just threw that out and will quickly forget it. But if it becomes, in his mind, a condition for a deal, there simply won't be one.
1: And Robert, you were one of the key negotiators for the 2015 Iran nuclear deal during the Obama administration. And several people are now speculating that whatever deal emerges between Iran and the U.S., it will not be very different from the 2015 deal. Could you just elaborate on that?
0: I mean, you know, the situation is different from 2015, so the comparison is going to be very inexact. Iran is not in the position it was before. It has discovered a tool, the control of the Strait of Hormuz, that it didn't really know it had, or if it knew it had it, it wasn't prepared to use it. Its nuclear program is in a very different state than it was in 2015. In some ways, it's weak because it's been bombed. In other ways, it's strong because Iran has accumulated irreversible knowledge. I think the comparison in some ways is sort of a futile exercise. I don't want the president to think that whatever deal he reaches is going to be worse than the JCPOA, because that will just give him another incentive not to conclude a deal. I think the main question is, number one, what this war shows and where we are today demonstrates that his decision to withdraw from the deal in 2018 was a completely reckless and absurd one, because we're now in a position where we're renegotiating issues that had already been settled and negotiating a new issue that never should have been on the table in the first place, which is reopening the Strait of Hormuz. The one lesson, though, the comparison where I think some of the critics of the JCPOA are having a very hard time with the current reality is that the two main criticisms of the Joint Comprehensive Plan of Action, number one was that Iran retained its right, what it considered its right, to enrich uranium, something that critics thought never should have been the case. And second, the deal never addressed issues like Iran's ballistic missile program, its support for regional allies, or its drone program. Whatever deal comes out of the current negotiations, one thing is for sure, Iran will retain what it considers its right to enrich, and the deal will not touch on those other issues that I just mentioned. So the logic of the deal, even if the details will be different, the basic construct of the deal, which is nuclear constraints in exchange for sanctions relief, that's the only deal that's on offer. And again, we should never have been in the position we're in now. The president's decision to rip up the deal, to impose maximum pressure sanctions, and then to go to war has left us in a weaker position and without any option for getting a deal that would be dramatically different from the one that was concluded in 2015 at best.
1: Well, Robert, you're back at the International Crisis Group. You were previously the president, now Middle East Program Director. The latest Crisis Group monitor on Iran has, of course, as you have too now, cautioned against any speculation about the deal because it's not clear exactly what it contains yet, but also elaborates on a new institutional arrangement Iran has made around the Strait of Hormuz. The so-called Persian Gulf Strait Authority was formalized by Iran's Supreme National Security Council earlier this month on the 18th, 19th of May, which, quote, and this is taken from the Crisis Group Monitor document, quote, appears designed to turn ad hoc Revolutionary Guards interdictions into a permanent regulatory apparatus. Vessels seeking transit must file ownership details, insurance documentation, crew manifests, and cargo declarations with the authority before receiving a permit. Now, this is presumably entirely unacceptable, not only to the U.S., but also to Gulf countries. If you could talk about the significance of this and where it might fit into any potential deal.
0: Right. Well, so first, just a reminder, I said it earlier, but we're now negotiating over an issue that wasn't even existing before the war. And the main topic of negotiation is opening the strait that was not closed prior to the launching of this illegal war. So that's point number one. Point number two, yes, what Iran, it's discovered that it has this ability. Again, it always had it, but it's now put it into practice of stopping and restarting and imposing conditions for vessels to cross the Strait of Hormuz. That is something that is unacceptable under international law. It's unacceptable to the neighbors, as you just said. The point is, it's a reality. And so when President Trump says Iran will not be in control of the strait at the end of this, if there's a deal, he's right in one respect, which is I suspect the deal will not entrench and formalize any form of control like the one you just mentioned. On the other hand, it's a statement of fact that if at any point Iran is dissatisfied with the implementation of the deal or feels like it's being violated or for any other reason, it decides to close the Strait of Hormuz or to impose conditions, it can do so. But I do think, I mean, the one of the reasons why the negotiations are complicated is that Iran is insisting that it wants some form of economic relief for the damage that was caused by this war. And the most obvious one from its perspective, other than sanctions relief, is imposing some kind of toll, some kind of payment system in the Strait of Hormuz. Very difficult, as you said, for the neighbors to accept it. They're trying to see whether they could do something in which some of the proceeds of that tolling system or that of that fee system could be shared with other Gulf countries. That's going to be a very tough sell, again, for the neighbors. But the reality remains, at this point, Iran has proven and demonstrated that it has this ability to switch the light on or off in terms of transit through the Strait of Hormuz. And that's something, that's one of the legacies of this war that everyone is going to have to contend with.
2: So the Iran monitor of your group, the International Crisis Group, has criticized the U.S. position for, quote, being mired in confusion. Now Trump says he doesn't care about the midterm elections, but there's been speculation suggesting, to say the least, that domestic considerations are weighing in heavily and that may force Trump's hand to reach an agreement fast. But according to other observers, this may no longer be the case following the Supreme Court's decision on redistricting. If you can respond to that. Also, the war pushing President Trump's approval ratings to an all-time low.
0: Yeah, so obviously, I'm not in the president's head. It's not somewhere I'm going to speculate getting into. But I do think listening to him, and let's put it this way, if you are an Iranian official listening to the president every other day saying he doesn't care about the midterms, he's not in a hurry, I think every time he says it, they believe it's proof of the opposite, that he's sort of protesting too much and he's trying to project an air of confidence, an air of not caring about what will happen at the midterms, what will happen to his political fortunes. I think that's very hard to believe, at least from their perspective. So they, every time they say it, they view it as confirmation that they hold that upper hand in terms of who is more in a hurry to reach a deal. Now, I think, you know, again, watching the president, myself, I'm confused because you would have thought that given the poll numbers, and this is one of the most, if not the most unpopular war waged by the United States in decades, one can't even think of a precedent where there was not even a rallying around the flag, instinct at first. This has been unpopular from day one and it's only grown more unpopular since. It's having a drag on the economy. It's having a drag on the Republican Party's prospects in the midterms. So you'd think that the president would really try to get out of this war. And he's had many, many exit ramps since he first launched it. He hasn't really seized them. He's changed. He's gone back and forth. He's zigzagged. And I think what that reflects is the president is torn. On the one hand, yes, he sees the politics. I'm sure that people, his chief of staff, vice president, are telling him, beware, this is coming at a cost. And he sees that. On the other hand, he's somebody who hates to appear weak. He is determined to show that Iran has capitulated and surrendered. And those two instincts can't coexist. He's going to have to choose one or the other. Either he's going to want to continue this war until that elusive triumph, which he won't achieve, or he's going to have to settle for less than full victory. And depending on the time of day, depending maybe on who has spoken to him last, he seems to incline more in one direction or the other, which really is a reason why these negotiations seem to be going through all these ups and downs when we think we're going to reach a deal a week ago or a few days ago. And now, who knows?
1: And Robert, finally, we just have 30 seconds. If you could comment on the fact that Iran has at least partially lifted its internet blackout in the country, the longest in history, 88 days, and what this might say about what the Iranian government feels its position is vis-a-vis its own population.
0: Listen, I don't know, and I don't want to speculate. I'm not there. I'm not sure how widely open it actually is. So I think you'd have to ask people who are there and who are witnessing it. Certainly, closing the internet has been an economic drag for Iran. I think they have found that it's very difficult to do business without the internet. I think it's a great difficulty for them. On the other hand, they have security considerations. They are probably afraid of what some of the people in their country feel and also of outside interference. So we're going to have to see whether it really is materializes and how open it actually is. That's one of the sideshows in this conflict.
2: Robert Malley, want to thank you so much for being with us. Middle East Program Director at the International Crisis Group, former U.S. senior Middle East official under Presidents Clinton, Obama, and Biden. His new book out, he co-authored, is called Tomorrow is Yesterday, Life, Death, and the Pursuit of Peace in Israel-Palestine. This is Democracy Now!, democracynow.org, The War and Peace Report. I'm Amy Goodman with Nermeen Sheikh.
1: We turn now to Sudan. A new report by Human Rights Watch has found Colombian mercenaries accused of committing war crimes in Sudan were trained in military bases in the United Arab Emirates. The report outlines since 2024, the Abu Dhabi-based security company Global Security Services Group hired hundreds of Colombian private military contractors who were then deployed to Sudan to fight alongside the rapid support forces. Human Rights Watch found evidence that the private military contractors were in El Fasher in October 2025 when the RSF seized the key city and committed widespread massacres and rape. The report adds to evidence of the UAE's involvement in the war in Sudan despite repeated denials.
2: For more, we're joined now in London by Joey Shea, senior UAE researcher at Human Rights Watch, author of the new report From Bogota to El Fasher. So, Joey, if you can lay this out, and how did you find the Colombians to go on the record about being deployed to Sudan to assist the RSF? And if you can put this in a bigger political context for those who aren't following this carefully, the significance of what the RSF is doing in Sudan.
3: Absolutely. And thanks, Amy, for having me. Our investigation documented how this Abu Dhabi-based security company, Global Security Services Group, has apparently hired hundreds of these Colombian fighters before they were deployed to fight alongside, arm in arm with the Rapid Support Forces, an armed group accused of war crimes and crimes against humanity in Sudan. Now, since the beginning of the war in Sudan 3 years ago, there has been a steady drip of reporting, mounting evidence, pointing to the fact that the UAE has been militarily supporting the Rapid Support Forces. The New York Times, UN experts, human rights organizations like ours have repeatedly reported on UAE military support to the RSF. And yet the international community has remained silent. To this day, not a single EU member state, the EU, the US, the UK, has publicly called out the UAE's role in helping to fund, support, and militarily support the Rapid Support Forces. Now, when it comes to our investigation, we were able to conduct firsthand interviews with some of the Colombian contractors who were deployed to Sudan. Now, this research was incredibly difficult. It took quite a bit of time to convince these contractors to speak with me. And this research was also corroborated by a deep open source investigation. Thankfully for us, Colombian contractors are not very hygienic with their social media presence. So we were able to get a lot of information from their own TikTok accounts and other social media that they posted publicly and geolocate them in these sensitive UAE military sites before they were then deployed to Sudan. And I think what is most important about our report is that these contractors transited through sensitive UAE military sites, military bases in the UAE where they received training by Emirati nationals before they were deployed to Sudan.
1: So, Joey, could you talk about this Colombia-based recruitment agency, A4SI, what the origins of this company are and what role they've played in sending Colombian mercenaries to Sudan to support the RSF? This organization, this agency, was sanctioned by the U.S. Treasury in December 2025.
3: So A4SI is the Colombia-based recruitment company that was responsible for recruiting the retired Colombian personnel before they were hired, apparently hired by Global Security Services Group, the UAE-based company that we believe hired the contractors and which has very strong ties to UAE authorities, including senior members of the UAE ruling family. And as you said, A4SI was sanctioned by the U.S. Treasury Department in December of last year. And yet GSSG, Global Security Services Group, which we believe has apparently hired these contractors, paid them, has not been sanctioned, nor its CEO, a man named Mohammed Hamdan al-Zabi. And in our report, we are calling for the U.S. Treasury Department, the EU, allies of the UAE to investigate GSSG and investigate its CEO, Mohammed Hamdan al-Zabi, with a view to imposing sanctions. Because at the core of this operation, we believe it are UAE authorities. And it's sort of like if you're going to sanction A4SI without sanctioning GSSG, you're cutting off one arm of the octopus without getting to the heart of the operation.
2: Joey, what does UAE have to gain by this intensification of conflict in Sudan? UAE, a close U.S. ally.
3: Yeah, so this UAE's apparent support to the RSF is part of a broader pattern whereby the UAE has been intervening in neighboring conflicts for over a decade. Human Rights Watch has consistently documented how the UAE has intervened as far back as Yemen in 2014, 2015, and then in Libya in the war between 2019 and 2020, and now in Sudan. And we really see how the UAE uses these neighboring conflicts to project its political and economic influence abroad. And again, Human Rights Watch has documented scores of human rights violations that are linked with UAE's intervention. In Yemen, in both Yemen and Libya, we documented scores of indiscriminate and disproportionate airstrikes on civilians and civilian objects. And particularly in southern Yemen, we also documented how the UAE financed, trained, and supported abusive local forces, which detained civilians in terribly violent counterterrorism operations. So it's not just about Sudan. And with each of these, very violent interventions, the UAE still has not received any accountability and has not yet been called out by name by the international community. And in the context of Sudan, we're still relying on these ambiguous and weak statements calling out external actors fueling the war rather than naming names and calling out the UAE.
1: And finally, Joey, before we conclude, why Colombia and are there other states that the UAE, fighters from other states that the UAE has been recruiting?
3: There may be other fighters of other nationalities that UAE-linked entities have recruited. We weren't really able to verify those accounts. But the relationship between UAE authorities and Colombian retired personnel goes back to 2011 when Mohammed bin Zayed, the current UAE president, started to build an 800-person battalion, a foreign legion comprised entirely of Colombian military personnel. Well, at this time, this foreign legion was legal. The recruitment effort was public. But that was sort of the start of this relationship between UAE authorities and Colombian retired personnel. Colombia provides a very fertile recruitment ground that after years of internal armed conflict, there's also, retired personnel who are incredibly well trained. Also, they're trained on U.S. equipment, of which the UAE's military is also trained. So there's lots of interoperability between the two forces there. And we also saw Colombian fighters pop up supported by the UAE in Yemen as well, starting in 2015. So this relationship goes back more than a decade.
2: I want to thank you so much for being with us, Joey Shea, senior UAE researcher at Human Rights Watch. We'll link to your report. From Bogota to El Fasher. Coming up, the Justice Department has announced it's investigating the writer E. Jean Carroll, who's won two civil lawsuits against President Trump over sexual abuse and defamation. Back in 20 seconds.
4: So.

0: Femme du Monde, Women of the World by Amadou and Mariam in our Democracy Now! Studio. This is Democracy Now!, democracynow.org. I'm Amy Goodman with Nermeen Sheikh.
1: We end today's show with the latest news that the Justice Department has launched a criminal investigation into the writer E. Jean Carroll. According to the New York Times and CNN, the inquiry is looking into whether Carroll committed perjury in a 2022 deposition. That's despite a 2024 ruling by a federal appeals court panel that dismissed claims E. Jean Carroll committed perjury. In 2019, Carroll published a memoir describing an encounter in the 1990s when she says Trump sexually assaulted her in a department store dressing room. When Trump denied the account, Carroll sued him and won $5 million in damages, with a unanimous New York jury finding Trump liable for sexual abuse and defamation.
0: After Trump made disparaging remarks about E. Jean Carroll, she sued him again and won a second defamation judgment for over $83 million. Federal courts have upheld both verdicts, though on Wednesday, the U.S. Supreme Court deferred its decision on whether to hear President Trump's appeal of the $5 million civil verdict. It was the 12th time the Supreme Court has deferred the appeal. We'll have more right now with Deborah Turkheimer, professor of law at Northwestern University and the author of Credible, Why We Doubt Accusers and Protect Abusers. Professor Turkheimer, if you can respond to this latest news that I think have rocked many in this country. President Trump faces paying E. Jean Carroll close to $90 million, and now his own Department of Justice is criminally investigating her. Can you talk about the grounds and the history of this case?
2: Yes, I can do that. Thanks for having me. I guess we need to go back to October 2022. During the discovery phase of E. Jean Carroll's lawsuit, she was deposed. And one of the questions that she was asked pertained to whether she was getting any outside funding for her legal fees. And she answered no. This Department of Justice investigation into perjury charges centers on that particular response. So it's a very small piece of this lawsuit. Donald Trump has tried over and over again to impugn E. Jean Carroll's credibility around the sexual abuse allegations. That has been unsuccessful over and over again. So this is about the question of whether she knew when she answered no to that question about outside legal funding that, in fact, billionaire Reid Hoffman had contributed some money to her case, to her lawyers, to enable this to actually come forward. Because as we know, it's very expensive to sue civilly, and particularly to go up against someone with the resources of Donald Trump. So this perjury investigation centers on that deposition. It's unusual in so many ways, Amy.
0: Explain those ways.
2: So there are some very technical, obstacles to proving perjury in this case that I'm thinking about even at this very early stage of an investigation. So, you know, one point to make is that E. Jean Carroll must have willfully or knowingly lied under oath in this deposition. If she simply made a mistake, if she wasn't aware of whatever funding arrangement was in place, that's not perjury. A second point is that the statement must have some material bearing on the likely outcome of the case. Here, when E. Jean Carroll's allegations went to trial, ultimately, the judge decided that none of this should even come into evidence. It was too tangential to bear in any meaningful way on the case. So that materiality requirement is going to be tough. The venue is unusual here. Why Chicago, you might ask? Well, it's unclear. Apparently, there may be some connection to one of Reid Hoffman's nonprofits. But venue is ordinarily in the location where an offense occurred. There's no allegation that the funding of the legal fees was itself improper. So I find that to be curious. And then the last point is probably the most important, which is there is a due process right not to be the victim of any kind of selective or vindictive prosecution. And it's very apparent on the face of this that the use of the Justice Department to go after E. Jean Carroll in this way is completely unprecedented. It is an obvious indication that Donald Trump continues to go after E. Jean Carroll in this vendetta. And in this case, he's using the taxpayer-funded Justice Department to do that. These cases are brought in our name, in the name of the people of the United States. And it's frankly galling.
1: I mean, so what broader concerns arise from this Department of Justice investigating someone who has successfully sued a sitting president?
2: Well, there is no precedent for anything like this. To take one question and answer in a civil case and to use that as the basis for this federal investigation, it raises questions about the allocation of resources. Why is this a federal case? Why is it in the interest of justice to go after E. Jean Carroll at this moment in time? And I think the inescapable conclusion is that the Justice Department is being used to pursue Donald Trump's continuing revenge tour against E. Jean Carroll. I will also note that unlike cases against James Comey, Letitia James, Adam Schiff, Jerome Powell, E. Jean Carroll is and always has been a private citizen. And so there's something about this instance that I think may strike people as even more egregious than some examples in the past where selective or vindictive prosecution is very much in the mix. This seems different. And I should say it's yet another example of the ways in which Donald Trump has tried to silence E. Jean Carroll, has tried to deter her from coming forward, has tried to threaten her into keeping quiet. Even if this investigation goes nowhere, even if there are no successful perjury charges, as I suspect in the end, there will be no successful perjury charges. It's hugely daunting to know that you are being investigated by the Justice Department.
0: And it's very interesting that he does this at the time of the theatrical release of the film about her called Ask E. Jean. And also that this came out after yesterday. If you can, in this last 30 seconds, explain what the Supreme Court did in E. Jean's case.
2: So the Supreme Court is continuing to sort of kick the can down the road when it comes to deciding whether Donald Trump has any reason not to pay the judgment against him. It seems as if they may be waiting for his appeal to come up in the second case. You mentioned that there were two verdicts against him, one for around $5 million, one for around $83 million. And it may be that they're sort of waiting to consolidate his arguments. We won't know for a bit. But right now, the Supreme Court is sort of sitting on these cases.
0: Deborah Turkheimer, we want to thank you so much for being with us, professor of law at Northwestern University and the author of the book Credible, Why We Doubt Accusers and Protect Abusers. That does it for today's show. I'll be in Great Barrington today for the 20th anniversary of the Berkshire International Film Festival, where Steal This Story, Please is the opening film, the film about Democracy Now and independent media. Tomorrow, I'm headed to Tucson, Arizona, for Friday night and Saturday, a fundraiser for KXCI Community Radio in Tucson. That's at 10:30 in the morning. The film showing at 1 on Saturday and through the week. And then on Saturday night, I'll be in Phoenix for the showing of the film, doing the Q&A afterwards. Next week, Tampa, celebrating KFAI Community Radio, and on Sunday we'll be in Miami. 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I'm Amy Goodman with Nermeen Sheikh. Go to democracynow.org for all the details. Thanks so much for joining.
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6: 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This will be an encore presentation of the show while Triple G finishes up his community service. We all hope he learned his lesson.

R.I.P. Can you hear me? I can't hear myself. Wait, now I can. R.I.P. Dave Mason. What a tribute that was. But yeah, Dave Mason died this past week. And one of my favorite songs that he wrote was that one, Hole in My Shoe, by Traffic. And speaking of my favorite anything, I am Triple G. This is It Gets Weird on Radio Free Brooklyn. This show is every Friday, 8 a.m. Eastern, 7 a.m. Central, and all the rest. And you could also go to rfb.nyc/IGW. For all of those past episodes and for all of those letters. It's alphabet soup. And I think not one of them repeats. rfb.nyc. Yeah. Bingo. It's a 1 hour music show. It's a mix of this and that. What I'm listening to, what I'm wanting to listen to. It's been a fun way being here on Radio Free Brooklyn the last 10 years between two different shows. It's a fun way to look for and discover new music for myself. And I hope you are enjoying being along for that ride.

Before traffic, we had Thomas Morgan, jazz bassist, who's been a big deal the last decade or so, especially in the New York jazz scene. One of the accolades I read about him was that any recording he's a part of is worth the while just because of his appearance and inclusion in it. And this was a song from his first solo album from last year. It's called Around You Is a Forest. And each track has a guest on it who he's worked with before. That one was with, that song was Eddie's with, it's confusing, so many names. Eddie's and Thomas's and Morgan's. And that one though was with the drummer Dan Weiss playing Dublin.

And then before that was two songs from LPs that I picked up in Japan. I was there for 2 weeks. So the last 2 weeks here were repeats, or reruns, they used to call them. Reruns, repeats of classic It Gets Weird episodes. Classic is doing a lot of work in that sentence. You can hear the quotation marks around it.

But yeah, before Thomas Morgan, it was Tibetan Blue. Oh, wow, I wrote down. I didn't write down. Oh, wait, let me look at the playlist. You can go to rfb.nyc/playlist. Tibetan Blue Air Liquid Band with, man, I don't know how to say it. Erokcha. That's why you have to go to the playlist. Didn't really know anything about them. Picked them up at a record store in Tokyo, and I just based on the vibe and the cover, it's someone wearing like a, looks almost like an old school hockey mask, but it's like gridded. It's not like a hockey mask like Jason, or you know, the old goalie masks. It's like some other, it's definitely some other sport, like that I'm not, that's not ringing a bell for me, but it's like somewhat familiar. Looks a little intimidating, but it's also like fun blue background. And I like what I'm hearing from it so far. That was the last track on it. And then we started with Masayoshi Takanaka, opening track on his album T-Wave. I'm ready to ride the T-Wave this summer. That one was Early Bird. And I thank you, Early Bird, for being here and hanging out and listening here on Radio Free Brooklyn. You can listen on the application on your smart device.

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No commercials. And each host picks their own programming. Makes it their whole, makes it whatever journey they want to take you on. It's a real choose your own adventure. So you could choose comedy, you can choose music, you can choose talk. I can choose hopefully this music starting up again. Okay. Now we're cooperating. Now we're in business, I think. So yeah, it was pretty incredible trip. I don't have the enough oxygen in my lungs to go through it, and maybe I will over time. But it is nice to be back. It's nice to be able to jaywalk. No jaywalking there. They're very, very respectful of traffic signals. And it's lovely. But sometimes you just wanna zag after you zig. A zig is just so lonely by itself. You need to zag. And why wait? Why wait to zag? If you could do the diagonal. I love the diagonal. So I was enjoying that yesterday and today. Saving some time, seeing how many seconds or minutes I could shave off a walk here and there.

It's nice to be back here on Radio Free Brooklyn. It gets weird. Did I mention every Friday? It's every Friday, 8 a.m. Eastern. And it is good to be back, Bob, right? You barged in before, but it's good to be back, right? Let's, yeah.

Pulling out of the Wild West, leaving the towns I love the best. Thought I seen some ups and downs till I come into New York town. People going down to the ground, buildings going up to

wind blowing the snow around. Walk around with nowhere to go. You somebody can freeze right to the bone. I froze right to the bone. New York Times said it was the coldest winter in 17 years. I didn't feel so cold then. I swung on to my old guitar, grabbed hold of a subway car. After rocking, reeling, rolling, ride, I landed up on the downtown side. Greenwich Village.

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I'd get on the stage, sing and play. Man, I say, come back some other day. You sound like a hillbilly. We want folk singers here.

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I blow it inside out and upside down. The man there said he loved my sound. 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Dollar a day's worth. After weeks and weeks of hanging around, I finally got a job in New York town. In a bigger place, bigger money too. Even joined a union and paid my dues. Now, a very great man once said that some people rob you with a fountain pen. It don't take too long to find out just what he was talking about. A lot of people don't have much food on their table, but they got a lot of forks and knives, and they gotta cut something. So one morning when the sun was warm, I rambled out of New York town. Pulled my cap down over my eyes, headed out for the western skies. So long, New York. Howdy, East Orange.

My time is just about up. Where does it go? Where does the time go? But I'll be back next week. Don't fret. Don't frown. That last one was by Clan Kaiman. Song with Trippa or Tripa. Before that, it was Ben Rosenblum Nebula Project with a song called... Oh, I forgot. I can't find my playlist. Circulo. Gonna go with Circulo. Before that, of course, Charles Mingus, 2BS. We had Kenny Barron, New York Minute. I'm getting back in my New York Minutes. And we started the set with, also New York, Talking New York with Bob Dylan. Thanks for hanging out. Triple G, signing off. Come back next week. It Gets Weird on Radio Free Brooklyn. See ya.

0: If aliens were to come to Earth and ask me what is a human female, I would introduce them to you. No. Yes. No. Yeah, what?
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We are listening to Fabiano Nascimento on the back. As early this week and over the past weekend, we had some rain. I was thinking that today we can talk about water. I have some music that is somehow related to that. One of these delays one of these days there was like a light rain, and I remember that at least in my culture, kids used to call the rain chippy chippy. And this is a phonetic representation of the sound of the drops of the water hitting the floor. And it's been always very interesting for me why children take these licenses to name different words, even when those words are not even invented or registered on a dictionary. So also today, I want to use the water, the chippy chippy, but also to kind of study why children, when they are learning languages, why they take these licenses of creating different words, and also kind of trying to respond to the question, as this show is often reflecting about language, migration, and community. Also, I want to try to respond the question if somehow when a kid is growing up in a household when they have a mixed languages, multiple languages, if that somehow influences the identity, but of course how they communicate and also how they understand the world. So if we think about water, we can say that water is a fluid that don't has like any tangible, we'll say, volume, we might say. But also water is a fluid that can go back and forth depending on the pressure that you put on it. Also, as language can go back and forth. One of the concepts that are really interesting in is about code switching. And this means that when someone is able to speak two or more languages, it's able to switch to one language to another without even noticing. And especially kids that grow up in a household when they have different languages have those experiences, but also those skills. So today I want to do that, and I want to jump to this song that is called Asumi Osono.

Such a beautiful music. We're listening to Joel Ross Prayer from the album The Part of the Poet on the Back. Before that, we hear Pulpos from Canaco y el Tigre, a band based in Lima, Peru, in South America. And at the beginning of the block, we hear Passion Flowers from Harumi Hosono, Tokyo based artist from his album Pacific from the 70s. You're listening to El Duelo de la Lengua, The Grief of the Tongue. My name is Hector Ruiz Chauchato, and you're listening to Radio Free Brooklyn. Today we are using the word or the expression chippy chippy to speak about how children learn languages in early stages of their lives, but often also they create phonetic representations of the words. Chippy chippy is an expression that, at least in my culture, children use to refer to the rain, but also it's like a visual representation of the drops falling and hitting the floor and other objects when it's raining, when there is like a light rain. I was sharing at the beginning of the show that since over the past weekend, but also early this week, we have some days with light rain, with some chippy chippy. I thought that it will be a good idea to speak about rain, about water, also to put some music related to that, but to use that as a pretext to speak about how children learn languages and if there is any correlation with that when children grow up in households that are mixed, and this means that they might have two or more languages speaking in household. I often think that water is a fluid that contains different forms. It can flow depending on the forms that are applied to it, and it cannot resist to these forces. And thinking about languages and also making a metaphor about languages and water, why children change words. When children change words, they are not making mistakes. They are actually activating their brain. They are being logical. For example, when a children learns something, or it conjugates a verb, for example, walk, to walk, and talk, they will say, for example, when talk, they will say go. And instead of when, they will say round. And this is a way also to find some kind of logic. And according to researchers, this is kind of doing a reverse engineer, essentially doing what linguistics does, actually going from the back of the words to the meaning inside. And this is something that they do like naturally, and it's part of the process of learning. Also, another interesting thing that I shared before is the phonological simplification. That means some words that can be transformed, and usually children creating these different words, for example, spaghetti becoming basketti. And also, I decided to program the song Pulpos, means octopus in English, in this blog because my nephew, Oliver, when he was learning to speak, he will say octopus, and that was very funny. I just remember that. So yeah, so that's the mood of today. We are listening on the back some jazz, but I will put now Ivegi. So Ivegi is this duo from, they are from Paris. They were born to Cuban immigrants. If you're familiar with Buena Vista Social Club, the parents of these sisters from Paris was the pianist of Buena Vista Social Club. Ivegi means sisters or twins in Yoruba language, this language from Africa. I had the chance to see Ivegi in Mexico City a few years ago in a festival really well known that is called Vive Latino. They had a special vibe on the stage that I really enjoy, and I hope you like it too.

0: 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We're listening to The River from Toronto-based band Destroyer. This is a band that I really love. I saw them 2 years ago here in Brooklyn. And I want you to remember you that this is Radio Free Brooklyn, a community-based radio station that you can support. 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And also you can call me to the studio, 271-867-3-8210. Please call me. If you want to speak on air, I can take your call. If you have like any word that you remember when you were a kid that maybe you invented today, we're using the word chippy chippy that means rain to speak about how children learn language in early stages of their lives. And also I was sharing at previous blog that the phonological simplification is basically children simplifying clusters of consonants or substituting easier sounds while their mouth and brain coordinate. For example, I was sharing that my nephew used to say octopus instead of octopus, which means pulpo in English. And also, I'm amazed how children usually take the license to invent some different words. And this is also basically just applying the rule that adjectives can become verbs, these inversions, as linguistically sophisticated. And for example, children will sometimes create entirely new words that follow logical patterns. For example, a child might say, "Can you loud it up?" meaning that turn up the volume. Very interesting. According to linguistic Noam Chomsky, children's ability to generate language, including forms they have never heard, proves that humans are born with an innate capacity for language sculpture. In short, when a children change a word, they are not doing mistakes. They are following a logic, but also they are building a system from the inside to the outside. I was sharing that this is also often reverse engineered. Very interesting. On the next blog, I want to speak about how this could be intersected with the experiences of children growing up in households that speak two or more languages. So that it's coming up, and now I want to put this song that it's been a while since the last time that I heard it. This is a band from Buenos Aires, Argentina, and it's called Pero Te Chingo. The song is called Reverdecer. I hope you like it.
1: Fuerza natural, fuerza, no me falte el aire.

We are listening to Octopus from Malpino. This is a new song that I just discovered this week when I was doing my playlist for this show. Before that, we hear Cada Vez Que Me Baño from Mama Pulpa. That is dedicated to my dad and my nephew, Oliver. And today we're speaking about the word chippy chippy to make a thesis on why children take the licenses to modify some words when they are learning a new language when they are kids, but also if that could be intersected with the migration experience, especially when there is a household when children speak two or more languages, and the multilingual situation means that a child growing up with multiple languages is not learning two or three separate systems in parallel. They are building one integrated system. Well, I love that. That contains different multiple languages, and they are doing something far more sophisticated that monolingual children can do. For example, I was sharing the fact or the thing about code swifting, that is the ability to jump to one language to another in just a second. And a child might say, for example, "Mommy, I want agua, but not the fría kind. Mom, I want water, but no a cold one." And this is basically code swifting follows its own grammatical rules. Often researchers were confused about this, but now it's shown that it's a sign of mastery, not deficiency. Children often will take or will borrow different words depending on the emotionally connection. For example, whichever language holds the feeling most naturally in the moment. For example, food words often stay in the language of the person that cooks. Affection word will stay in the language of the parent that uses. And also they translate logic across languages. A rule discovery is one language gets tested to another. For example, a Spanish-English child might apply Spanish verbs patterns to English. For example, this is very interesting also for me because I have nephews that are Spanish and Spanish speakers. And also they invent different words. They bridge words that don't exist in either languages, but fill a gap between them. These are often the most creative linguistic moments in a multilingual children development. I remember last time that I was with my nephews, it was this year at the beginning of the year. And I remember I was observing this, and especially the tiny one, Roman, will use different words in Spanish just to refer to their dads and just to show like some kind of love, and just using like regular words for just like saying like more like, I guess, regular topics or conversations. Well, he's 2 years old now. I hope that he's listening. Maybe he's sleeping, but I mean, I will send my sister-in-law the recording. Anyways, this is River from Leon Bridges. Also, a song that I love. I was sharing on the previous show that I had the chance to be in Jerusalem a few years ago, and Leon Bridges is speaking about the Jordan River. If you're familiar with the story of the Christian religion, the Jordan River is like a very important place where pilgrims will go and just like baptize themselves. So I hope you like it as much as I do. This is El Duelo de la Lengua, the grief of the tongue.

Okay, what a funny song we're listening to. Hermeto Pascual, Brazilian musician. This song is called Música do Laguna. I hope that my Portuguese is well pronounced. And before that, we hear Mexico City Rain from the Kafka Jones, also a song that I really love, and it's been a while since the last time that I hear it. Today, we're using the expression chippy chippy, a light rain, to speak about water, but also how language is learned in early stages of childhood. And Hermeto Pascoal, the person that we are listening on the back, is a well-known musician from Brazil. He just passed away last year. And he was well-known for being like this figure in Brazilian music. They used to call him the bruxo, the witch, or the magician, I would say. And he was well-known for mixing jazz with different traditional music from Brazil, especially using different objects to create music and also including different parts of the body in music from the lagoon. Hermeto Pascoal and his musicians went in 85 to Petar. It's a state park in Sao Paulo, Brazil, and Pascoal and his band get inside the lagoon and play this instrument or this piece that is called Música do Lagoon that we are listening on the back. And instead of using traditional instruments, the musicians use water and surrounding landscape. They make music by blowing bubbles, splashing on the water, but also playing glass bottles and flutes while partially are submerged inside the water. And you can see that in the performance. It's captured in the documentary that is called Sinfonia do Alto Ribeiro. And it's on YouTube. I saw it a few years ago. And it remains as a celebrated piece of avant-garde music by Hermeto Pascoal. I love his music. He passed away last year. And he was like a very interesting character in music in Brazil. I should make a show about him. So we are closer to the end of the show. Today we are speaking about language in different stages, or if I may say, like in early stages of the childhood. And I was speaking about how language or speaking multiple language in a household can influence different aspects of identity. And different languages tend to carry different emotional registers. For example, the kids will use the grandmother language that carries warmth, food, safety, and origin. The school languages carries rules, authority, and the outside world. The street language carries friendship, place, and belonging. And the parents' language carries intimacy and discipline. Children navigate this instinct, but also they know which language used to with whom. I was speaking with my sister-in-law the other day, and she was telling me that she was surprised because the tiny kid Roman, he knows already to whom speak in English and to whom speak in Spanish, even when he is very, very tiny. And another fact that I love is that this often, research shows that that develop a strong, speaking multiple languages develop strong executive functions, the ability to focus and change to one task to another, but also makes more flexible understanding of meaning. And also it carries graded multilingual or metalinguistic awareness. Also, this is very interesting because, you know, like when kids know that, for example, dog can be also named as perro, and it goes beyond language. It is this understanding that language is only a symbol, a vehicle of communication, but what this understanding of naming different words or using different words or languages to name the same object or the same feeling, it carries like a deeper emotional understanding of the world, but also like a more complex understanding of communication, and that's something that I love. Okay, so we are getting close to the end of the show. I will do three more songs. This is also a song that I love. This is Paco de Lucía, also a well-known musician from Spain. This is called Entre Dos Aguas, Between Two Waters, speaking about how water can be influenced by our experiences when we are migrating.

We are listening to Paco de Lucía, Entre Dos Aguas. My name is Hector Richo Chato, and you're listening to El Duelo de la Lengua, The Grief of the Tongue, a show where every week we try to explore the intersection of language, community, music, and often migration experiences. Today we are using the word or the expression chippy chippy to speak about water, but also about rain, and also about how children experience language in early stages of their lives. I was sharing on the previous blog that my nephew, Roman, he knows already to whom I speak in Spanish and to whom I speak in English. And I guess that's part of his experiences growing up in a household that has multiple or mixed language. He speaks English and Spanish. I was speaking at the previous show blog about metalinguistic awareness. And it's hypothesized that experience of acquiring and maintaining two different languages with different forms and structures allow bilingual speakers to develop an explicit and articulated understanding of how language works. I was sharing the example of using different words in different languages, for example, to name a dog un perro in Spanish, that according to this research that I'm just checking. I was just reading a paper the other day, and I was like, truly amazed about how these facts of language. Also, another interesting thing that I was checking in the same paper, they're also speaking different language in early stages of the lives, shown enhanced skills with respect to creative, a divergent thinking, and to abstract and symbolic reasoning. And also children that are bilingual develop greater cognitive flexibility and creativity as a result of making this change between one language to another, two different words for more complex concepts. This helps bilingual children understand that the relationship between words and their references is entirely arbitrary and represent an abstract symbol of the language. Cool. So after this data point of research, we are almost at the end of the show. On the back, we are listening to Amaro Freitas, also a musician from Brazil that I really love and that I had the chance to see last year, I think in December or November, here in New York City, the Lower East Side, in a place, a jazz club that is called The Dorm. He's a great musician, and this song is called Uiraira Encantada de Agua, so charming by the water, if we translate that, if my Portuguese is well. So thank you so much for being here. My name is Hector Ruiz Chauchato. You're listening to El Duelo de la Lengua, The Grief of the Tongue in Radio Free Brooklyn. Thank you for joining me once again as we claim pride, building new languages through the lens of music. Until next time.

0: 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It's fast food that's good for your ears. Music that gets to the point. 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

0: How's it going? This is Jarrett Berenstein, host of Famous Dead People, here to remind you that the views expressed by hosts and guests of Radio Free Brooklyn do not represent the views of Radio Free Brooklyn, its staff, or management. 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
1: 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We're off today. 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
2: This unprecedented assault on black political representation, the likes of which we have not seen since the Jim Crow era, the ghost of the Confederacy, has afflicted the United States Supreme Court majority and is invading and haunting the nation right now, and we take that seriously.
3: Good, me too. So what you gonna do about it, Joaquin?

0: From Pacifica Radio in Los Angeles, this is The Bradcast, as heard on KPFK 90.7 FM in LA and on dozens and dozens of other fine affiliate stations over both the public's airwaves and the internets around the country and the world, blanketing planet Earth. I'm Brad Friedman, your friendly investigative blogger, journalist, troublemaker, muckraker, and all-around swell fellow, says me from bradblog.com. Thank you very much for joining us today. So, yeah, speaking of what Hakeem Jeffries, House Minority Leader, was mentioning there at the top of the show, how far do Democrats need to go? How far will they go to push back against the years, frankly, of unfettered radicalism of the Republican Party, particularly under Donald J. Trump, in order to restore democracy and the rule of law once again and put those ghosts of the Jim Crow Confederacy back where they belong? What institutions and traditions and norms will need to be toppled, burned to the ground, figuratively, of course, and rebuilt from scratch all over again when and if Democrats are able to use the existing corrupted system to somehow gain enough power to reconstruct that now broken system? Well, now is the time to start building the muscle memory for all of that, argues our guest joining us shortly. Kate Riga of Talking Points Memo will be here. She argues this week at TPM that, quote, any Biden-esque turning of the page, relying on the institutions Trump has corrupted or exposed as rotted, will not work. Ultimately, she argues, Democrats and other pro-democracy Americans are going to have to enact reforms that are now perhaps considered to be quite radical if we will ever be able to salvage democracy, even if Republicans and mainstream media howl about it all in the bargain. We're all learning, I think, some hard lessons in recent weeks as the radical Republicans on the corrupted Supreme Court majority have hypocritically overturned years of precedent and decades of landmark laws in order to help the specific political benefit of the GOP. So do the Democrats, do we, the people, have the stomach to carry out what is now clearly required to undo, as longtime corrupter Mitch McConnell might say, root and branch, to undo the far right corruption that has permeated virtually every institution of our republic in order to rebuild an American democracy from the proverbial ashes? Do we? Well, I'm really looking forward, if somewhat trepidatiously, Desi Doyen,
1: yeah,
0: to that conversation with Kate Riga. She's been writing about exactly this this week on the heels of the right-leaning Supreme Court ruling in Virginia, just pulling the chair out for more than 1.6 million voters in that Commonwealth to prevent Democrats from lawfully rewriting the state's U.S. House map to benefit Democrats in this year's critical midterm elections. The Republican Supreme Court there in that state undid all of that.
1: Yes, the ghosts of the Confederacy, as it were, like Hakeem Jeffries mm-hmm. says. It's time to have those conversations.
0: Difficult conversations.
1: Yes.
0: But it is time to have them. But first, speaking of the critical midterm elections, it was Election Day on Tuesday in Nebraska and West Virginia, with which both held statewide primary elections this week without too much drama or problems for voters at the polls, at least as I understand so far. Very quickly, let's hit a few of the top races and or noteworthy reported results, beginning in West Virginia, where voters had to overcome a new photo ID voting restriction in order to vote, despite a lack of evidence of any polling place voter fraud in the state. No more presenting a utility bill as a valid form of ID. They already had voter ID there, but now they've just made it, you know, restricted it to the type of ID that many voters do not have, even though the previous voter ID law they had prevented fraud for years. We now have this new law, so voters had to overcome that on Tuesday. But
1: well, of course, Republicans don't like it when people vote.
0: Yeah, they don't. As to the reported results today, as I said, few surprises. The incumbent Trump-endorsed Republican U.S. Senator Shelley Moore Capito easily won her Republican primary, despite five GOP challengers there. On the Democratic side, in a five-person race, Rachel Fetty Anderson fairly easily won the nomination to run against Capito in November in the otherwise very, very red state now of West Virginia. But stranger things have happened in blue tide years, if in fact this turns out to be one of them. Nonetheless, Cook Political Report rates this contest right now as solidly Republican. But a big result yesterday, as Bolts Magazine's election expert Daniel Nashanian reports, with two Supreme Court justices in West Virginia losing their bids to stay on the bench after they were appointed by GOP Governor Morrissey, despite heavy support from far-right conservative PACs to help them stay on that bench. One of the winners in that sort of a retention election is a moderate GOP lawmaker, reportedly. The other one is a longtime local judge, also with a moderate reputation, unlike the two far-right folks who were appointed by the governor there. So he notes these are not Democratic wins, to be clear, but it is still two losses for far-right so-called conservative groups in West Virginia. Make of that what you will. In the great state of Nebraska, in certainly the most interesting contest of the night, I think, on the Republican side, incumbent senator and billionaire Pete Ricketts very easily won the GOP nomination over four other Republican challengers for the U.S. Senate. That wasn't a surprise. But on the Democratic side in the U.S. Senate race this year, Cindy Burbank easily defeated, like 89-10, a guy by the name of William Forbes, who claimed to be a lifelong Democrat, but who had apparently voted for Donald Trump and could not identify any Democrat that he had ever voted for. He also attended a Republican candidate workshop. Apparently, he was clearly a Republican plant meant to pull votes this November from independent U.S. Senate candidate Dan Osborne, who ran a respectable, if losing, race against Nebraska's other Republican U.S. Senator Deb Fischer back in 2024. Now, Democrats are actually backing Osborne this year, the independent. So this Forbes guy was seemingly put onto the Democratic ticket, or that the primary contest, in hopes of getting him nominated to pull votes from Dan Osborne. So Cindy Burbank, an actual Democrat who won on Tuesday night, entered that race in order to stop Forbes from winning, and she vowed to drop out of the contest if she won the primary. Republicans filed a complaint about that, but it was determined that they did so too late to push her off of the ballot. So she ran and she won, and I don't know if she's dropped out yet. I guess once the contest is certified, presumably she will drop out and, I suspect, endorse Dan Osborne for the U.S. Senate. It's still going to be a tough climb for Osborne in an otherwise very red state of Nebraska, but in what could be a blue wave year, Democrats are hopeful that Osborne and his populist working class campaign could unseat the very Trumpy billionaire Pete Ricketts in what would be a huge coup for the Democrats and their hopes of taking back the Senate majority from Republicans this year. They can pull it off, yeah.
1: I'd also argue that it would be a victory for working class people in Nebraska, because that is Dan Osborne's background.
0: Yep. He's a factory worker, union guy. Second congressional district in Nebraska, the other congressional primary of note for now, was that second U.S. House district based in and around Omaha, which is very much a battleground district, even in normal times. It's described as the blue dot in the otherwise very red state. Well, Republican Don Bacon is who holds the seat there. He is retiring from the U.S. House this year, and Democrats are seeing the district as a big pickup opportunity, with Cook Political Report now rating the second district this year as leans Democratic. Republicans have chosen a guy by the name of Brinker Harding to run for that seat. He ran unopposed on Tuesday, but on the Democratic side, it was a seven-candidate race with a still very close contest, too close to call there, but 89% of the vote has been counted in between and the results. The race is now between political activist Denise Powell and John Kavanaugh. They're currently separated by just a point or two, with 89% in. Powell is leading. She is the Latina co-founder of Women Who Run Nebraska, supporting progressive female candidates. She is currently up over union supporter Kavanaugh. Beyond that, in Nebraska, Republican Secretary of State Bob Evnen lost his GOP primary to businessman Scott Peterson, who echoes MAGA talking points when it comes to fraud, etc. But Evnen himself, according to Nishanian again from Bolts Magazine, has veered sharply toward voter suppression in back in 2024. So he ain't so great himself. Peterson will now face Democratic candidate Sarah Slattery in November, though Peterson will be favored in this red state to decide who oversees state elections before the 2028 presidential race. But again, strange things can happen in midterm elections, especially if it turns out to be a blue wave this year, as many are predicting, and as and if Dan Osborne can manage to bring in a statewide wave in support of his independent candidacy. Next Tuesday, primary elections in six states: in Alabama, Georgia, Idaho, Kentucky, Oregon, and Pennsylvania. So it's going to be a big week. Nishania notes, by the way, speaking of Supreme Court retention elections, some big Supreme Court elections in the great state of Georgia next week, where no Supreme Court justice has ever lost there in more than 100 years, he says. But Democrats are hoping to oust two of them next Tuesday. And Georgia Democrats have had pretty good luck of late doing, you know, the impossible like that. They put two Democrats onto the statewide utility board, as I recall,
1: yes,
0: a few months
1: did.
0: Back.
1: Yep.
0: Which hasn't had a Democrat on it for years and years and years. And of course, in Alabama, even though voters have already been voting by mail for weeks now, Alabama has canceled primaries in, I believe, four of their U.S. House races to allow them time to gerrymander majority black districts out of existence, thanks to the recent Supreme Court ruling in Louisiana versus the ghost of Jim Crow. Calais, Louisiana versus Calais. And I got to get to my guest momentarily, but I do want to be sure to hit this story today, given that it's so rare when we find a Republican these days doing the right thing for democracy. So I do want to highlight that our legal contributor at bradblog.com, Ernie Canning, reminded me we used to give out the so-called what do we call them?
1: The Intellectually Honest Republican Award.
0: Right, right. I think it was originally called the Intellectually Honest Conservative Award. But then, of course, it became clear they're not really conservative. So
1: not
0: it was
1: anymore.
0: The Intellectually Honest Republican Award. Anyway, he did make a nomination for that reward this week. Republicans in South Carolina's legislature on Tuesday rejected a plan aimed at flipping the state's lone Democratic-held House seat, which has long been occupied by one of the country's most senior and influential leaders. The rejection was a victory, at least for now. I'm going to underscore that. At least for now, for Congressman James Clyburn, the Democrat whose seat was and is still at risk. And but Tuesday was a setback for Donald Trump, again, for now. As we noted earlier in the week, after Reconstruction, South Carolina had a black majority, if you can believe it, in the state legislature. They sent 8 black members to Congress in the very few years after the Civil War, before the Supreme Court rulings, just a few years afterwards, unleashed Jim Crow. And it would then be nearly 100 years before the state of South Carolina would send the 9th black member to Congress, and that was James Clyburn, who Trump and the majority of the Republicans in the state legislature are trying to erase from Congress and, I suppose, the history books. But on Tuesday, South Carolina Republicans, a few of them, decided not to redraw their map after a GOP leader warned that it could backfire. Republicans now hold 6 of the state's 7 congressional seats, but State Senate Majority Leader Shane Massey argued that a new map would spread out Republicans' core voters so that they would end up with 5. We call that a dummy-mander. In a lengthy floor speech, about 47 minutes, the Republican leader Massey told his colleagues that they should not be too greedy, and he made a good and decent case for doing the right thing. So I do want to highlight just a minute or two of Massey's remarks on Tuesday.
2: I will tell my Republican friends, Republicans are stronger when the Democrat Party is vibrant and viable. We are. Competition makes you better, y'all. You know, to most people in the country, I think this is a perfect example of just how much elected officials have lost their way. Too many people in power just want to do whatever it takes to stay in power. They'll do whatever it takes to keep it. But I ask, to what end? What do you do with it when you've attained it? I believe the legitimate use of power in this context is to make people safer, to ensure they have the freedom to make decisions to guide their own lives, to offer opportunities for success. You know, this whole outdated idea of life, liberty, and the pursuit of happiness. I don't think you accomplish those goals by stamping out the opposition and not giving them a voice. Crushing the minority opposition is not a demonstration of strength. It's an admission of fear and a show of weakness. Trying to silence a voice, which is effectively what this does, right? That's effectively what this does. Trying to silence a voice is going to result in people wanting to hear that voice. That is especially the case here, where that minority voice consistently represents 40 to 45% of the electorate. Trying to stamp out that voice will cause more people to pay attention to it. It is a self-defeating effort.
0: That was South Carolina's Republican Senate Majority Leader A. Shane Massey on Tuesday arguing against gerrymandering, or I should say further gerrymandering, the great state of South Carolina in order to write out the one remaining Democratic district left where Congressman James Clyburn has served for many, many years. So, you know, you can tell he's a Republican, by the way. He's not a Democrat in hiding because he called them Democrat Party instead of Democratic Party. So, yeah, that's a real Republican. But I think he's doing the right thing there. And good news on Tuesday, anyway, out of South Carolina, with Republicans doing the right thing. 5 Republicans voted with all of the Democrats to not redistrict the state. So that's good news. I think they needed a supermajority to do so in this particular process, though apparently that good news may not last. Politico is reporting late this afternoon that South Carolina GOP Governor Henry McMaster is expected to announce a special session on redistricting, teeing up the state legislature to pass a Republican gerrymander that would almost certainly cost Democratic Rep. Jim Clyburn his seat in this year's midterms. McMaster's plan, which Politico says is confirmed by four people familiar with the decision who were granted anonymity to share the details, is a reversal of the governor's position just earlier this month, and it follows on pressure from Donald Trump and his allies to further gerrymander the state. Now, even though Republicans voted it down, it was not all of the Republicans who voted it down. And the special session, the rules under special sessions, will allow lawmakers to pass a new map with a simple majority, unlike the supermajority that was required on Tuesday, making it likely that it will that this measure will advance given the GOP's margins in the state legislature. McMaster cannot formally call the special session until lawmakers adjourn their regular session. That happens on Thursday. And until that decision is official, Politico notes, it is possible that the governor could change his mind. We will be watching. Promise. On that score, related news. In a conversation with TPM's Kate Riga on what Democrats need to do about all of this and whether they and we and you and I will have the stomach for it. You don't want to miss that conversation. Coming up next, I'm Brad Friedman, and this is The Bradcast.
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0: Hey, this is Brad. 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

Quote, the days of Democrats unilaterally disarming are over, particularly given how high the stakes are, said House Minority Leader Hakeem Jeffries on CNN in an interview published on Wednesday. As Republican-controlled states in the South are now moving aggressively to redraw their maps after the corrupted activist right-wing Supreme Court majority further gutted the Voting Rights Act in Louisiana versus Calais about 2 weeks ago, and after the Virginia Supreme Court upended a special election last month in which voters chose to draw a new U.S. House map in the Commonwealth that likely would have netted Democrats an additional 4 seats in this year's critical midterm elections. Republican governors are going as far as throwing away tens of thousands of votes already cast in ongoing primaries in states like Louisiana and Alabama and delaying elections to a later date in order to give their states time to redraw their maps. The Supreme Court spent years blocking changes to House maps that might have been beneficial to Democrats months ahead of Election Day because, as they argued, citing the so-called very selectively applied Purcell principle, that changing maps too close to an election would result in chaos for voters and election officials alike. They prevented new maps that might have helped enfranchise thousands of voters, allowing rules to stay in place that would disenfranchise thousands of voters if the changes were made, as Justice Kavanaugh has described, quote, on the eve of an election. That was his rationale back in early December of last year when explaining why Texas should be allowed to use a map that was found to be in violation of the Voting Rights Act for this year's November midterms. It was the eve of an election in early December of last year. Boy, have things changed. That very same court majority is now allowing states to literally cancel elections right in the middle after tens of thousands of voters have already voted in order to let GOP, already gerrymandered GOP state legislatures, re-gerrymander already gerrymandered U.S. House maps in elections that are already being voted in. Who is that Purcell guy again, anyway? At the same time, GOP-led states like Florida are simply ignoring their own state constitutions altogether to try to gerrymander their party into a House majority in this year's midterms. But as Emily Singer at Daily Coast, who we cited yesterday, noted, even with the corrupt and racist redrawn maps, Democrats are still favored by most experts, at least as of now, to win control of the House this fall, though the margin will likely be lower than it would have been if Trump hadn't started this ugly race to the redistricting bottom amid his wildly unpopular presidency. Nevertheless, writes Singer today, Republicans' power grab requires that Democrats respond. Ceding power to the GOP under the auspices of good governance, she argues, will hurt the party. According to CNN, Jeffries and other Democratic leaders are devising plans to neutralize the Republican efforts to draw their way to a House majority, though many of those plans seem to include changes in Democratic-controlled states for the 2028 election. New York, New Jersey, Washington, Colorado, Oregon, Maryland, and Illinois, CNN reported, are among those states where Jeffries says Democrats must act, quote, aggressively. Quote, we cannot exist in an environment where Republicans are free to gerrymander congressional districts out of existence without an expectation that Democrats are going to respond immediately and forcefully, Jeffries told CNN. But one of the main problems is that many Democratic states like California and Virginia, where voters were allowed to approve new maps until those in Virginia were blocked by the courts, is that many Democratic states have written fair redistricting via independent commissions and so forth into their states' constitutions, which take time to change, unlike GOP states where gerrymandered state legislatures are able to simply redistrict by fiat anytime they want, no voters required.

0: and in many cases, apparently, no need to follow either the rule of law or the state constitution because, well, their state courts are essentially gerrymandered by the GOP as well. As CNN observes, however, redrawing districts in Democratic states to maximize their advantage could also create racial tensions, since some black lawmakers may have to face different electorates, which could cause the number of black lawmakers to dwindle even further than it already is likely to do with the SCOTUS restoration of Jim Crow in their Calais decision. And yet, CNN reported, even many black lawmakers are on board, recognizing that if Democrats do not control Congress, the situation will be even worse for minority populations. As black Democratic Rep. Yvette Clark of New York told CNN, quote, "That idea here is that in order to protect black voters and to advance progress in the Congress and to have accountability for what is taking place is to make sure that we have a Democratic majority." Fair enough. But again, that seems to be about 2028, since New York cannot constitutionally change their U.S. House maps until then. So what about what is happening right now, as Democrats seem to be forced to fight this battle with at least one hand tied behind their backs? Following the stunning 4-3 decision last Friday to toss out the results of a statewide election to draw new maps for the 2026 election in Virginia, ignoring the wills of 1.6 million voters in the Commonwealth, well, Democrats, according to the New York Times, met to discuss how to respond to that ruling. During a private discussion on Saturday that included Democratic House members from Virginia and Representative Hakeem Jeffries, the lawmakers vented anger at their defeat at the Virginia Supreme Court, spoke about a collective determination to flip two or three Republican-held seats under the existing map, and discussed a bank shot proposal to redraw the congressional lines anyway. That, according to three people who participated in the call and two others who were briefed on it. As Talking Points Memo's Kate Riga summarized it, that so-called bank shot proposal goes something like this. Democrats would use a January state circuit court ruling that had invalidated the amendment to redraw the maps because a Virginia court had claimed that county officials did not publicly post it 3 months before a general election, in order to then invalidate an earlier amendment establishing the state's independent redistricting commissions on the very same grounds. Then, with that out of the way, the legislature can draw the map any way they like before this year's elections. But to make sure that the conservative-leaning state Supreme Court does not block this as well, boot them all out of office. How? Well, lower the retirement age from 75 to 54 to cover all current justices. Then the Democratic General Assembly fills the vacancy with compliant replacements. A bank shot indeed. Riga notes that there are at least a few problems with this, among them that the head of Virginia's election department has said that it would have to be done by May 12 in order to ensure election officials can carry out the August 4 statewide primary elections. While that date has now passed, Democrats seem to have chosen instead to appeal to the U.S. Supreme Court, that, you know, the one that helped create all of these problems in the first place. So, well, we will see, but good luck there. But more to the point today, Riga goes on to note, if I am reading her correctly, that that bank shot proposal is exactly the type of hardball the Democrats will need to carry out whenever and wherever they collect the power to do so, despite the fact that, as she argues, quote, "the only way to permanently stave off this authoritarian assault, if Democrats get lucky enough to win a trifecta in 2028, will be through reforms considered radical. Republicans and mainstream media will howl," she writes, "and Democrats will be cornered every day and accused of perpetuating a dictatorial takeover. And the public, which will likely get much of their information through this lens, may not like it. It will be wrenching for a party of institutionalists, but, she says, any Biden-esque turning of the page, relying on the institutions that Trump has corrupted or exposed as rotted, will not work. If Democrats ultimately back off in Virginia, she argues, finding this kind of gambit too scary or distasteful, while the southern states gleefully stamp out black voting power, well, it'll be a good data point on how far the party is from one that could salvage democracy in 2.5 years. Joining us now is Kate Riga, longtime Washington, D.C.-based reporter for Talking Points Memo and co-host of the Josh Marshall podcast with, of course, TPM founder Josh Marshall. Kate Riga, welcome to the broadcast.
1: Thanks so much for having me.
0: All right. I am grateful for your piece on this, even if I got to say in advance, it's a little bit scary. In some ways, to be honest, but you cover this stuff at TPM as close as anyone, and I want to talk about why you are making this maybe difficult to stomach argument in many ways. But first, it does appear for now anyway that Virginia Democrats did in fact back off of that too scary or distasteful bank shot gambit of essentially firing the entire, you know, state Supreme Court, adopting their house map anyway. Because the election chief said that it's got to be done by this week in order to meet the August 4 primary. But honestly, Kate, August 4? I mean, that's forever away by the standards that Republicans are now using, you know, literally stopping elections after voters have already been voting. Is that alone, that deadline, 3 months out, is that sort of an example of folks being too squeamish or failing to rise to the moment here as you see it?
1: Yeah, totally. And, you know, on top of the kind of silly, we have to stick to this timeline thing while we're watching, you know, Louisiana and Alabama suspend their primaries and throw out tens of thousands of votes. Mm-hmm. You also have the state Senate Majority Leader explicitly saying, you know, this is a little bit extreme for, you know, of a response to a ruling we didn't like. Mm-hmm. So they're not making any bones about the fact that they just think this is too radical and they're kind of too squeamish to stomach it. And I am somewhat sympathetic to the idea that, you know, booting a whole state Supreme Court is, it's weird. It's distasteful. It feels anti-democratic. You know, I understand all that, but you have to look at the playing field right now. And, you know, you can look at, let's say, Utah, okay, where their state Supreme Court has been faithfully enforcing this voter approved gerrymandering ban. So what does the legislature do? They add two more seats to put two far right wing judges on the bench, mm-hmm. to kind of pull it to the right. And then they also create this quote unquote constitutional court specifically to hear election district related challenges. So they can also just kind of take the gerrymandering cases to this pseudo newly created just add water court where they can put compliant justices there and kind of get the result that they want. You know, Ohio, similar story, right? Their state Supreme Court is kind of faithfully knocking down these partisan gerrymanders. Mm-hmm. So Ohio adopts newly partisan judicial elections in order to remake the court, right? So it's just red states are doing this all the time and reaping the benefits. And I understand that kind of, you know, unraveling these institutions is scary, is off-putting, but I think you just come back to, you know, what's the alternative?
0: Right.
1: So now Democrats just have to live under these rules that Republicans don't, and as a result, you know, be locked out of power or make power very hard for them to win. Mm-hmm. You know, that's just untenable.
0: And I think your boss, Josh Marshall, made a point along those lines today or yesterday, I think, basically saying that the option, that the alternative seems to be do nothing, leave everything as it is. Essentially, you write in your in support of your argument that a friendly sort of institutionalized Biden-esque turning of the page that will not do the trick this time. That quote: if Democrats try a mini version of these radical reforms in Virginia, the backlash will be swift and very loud. But all of this is essentially practice building muscle memory for 2028. And I think that idea of building muscle memory is a good idea. I know that, as you point out, Republicans have it. They have, you know, we recall, I'm sure you do, you know, all of the screams about, oh, Democrats want to pack the court. And then, as you note, they did exactly that in Utah. Republicans did in Utah, in Georgia, mm-hmm. in Florida. They did those very same things. It seems they have the muscle memory to do these sorts of things. I've got some questions about all of that, but expand on that idea for me first of building this muscle memory for 2028.
1: Yeah, I mean, so Democrats are just characterologically nervous about behaving badly, right? Like, this is mm-hmm. why they're too vulnerable to bad faith criticism and always have been. Whereas Republicans, it's just baked in that they're going to do whatever they can to grab power, and abiding by norms, they don't do that, right? Democrats are the babysitters. Republicans kind of can do whatever they want. And too often, Democrats let themselves be cowed by the right-wing, you know, kind of media ecosystem and the mainstream media ecosystem, which also abides by these beliefs mm-hmm. that Democrats should be held to a higher standard than Republicans. So, you know, the muscle memory idea is just, if Democrats get swept into power in 28 with a trifecta, this Supreme Court is not going to go quietly. These Republican interests are not going to go quietly. They are going to, you know, big industry business, you know, kind of the polluting sector, all of these very powerful entities are going to know that they are existentially endangered if they no longer have a Supreme Court, which is a permanent check on Democratic administrations. So there is going to be all kinds of outcry and accusations that Democrats are being radical and anti-democratic and out of step with what the American people want. And so I think that Democrats have to get used to that, not be cowed by that, be willing to take it, and at the same time be kind of crafting a message to explain this to people. And I think they did that surprisingly well with the response to the redistricting war, which mm-hmm. Republicans clearly didn't expect. They right. thought Democrats would just kind of roll over. They didn't. I thought Jeffries in particular kind of shocked me with his kind of aggressive messaging on this. And I think they ended up, you know, before 2 weeks ago, in a pretty good place, right? They had fought Republicans to a draw. They had figured out a way to talk about redistricting that I think was pretty accessible mm-hmm. and pretty justifiable to people. And that is all important skill set building yeah. leading up to 28. And I think this Virginia, you know, kind of fix would have been another good test run, because, you know, you're trying out something silly to hold on to power, right? Like, you can put on whatever facade you want to try to justify it. But, you know, the court made this decision based on a ticky-tacky kind of stupid ruling. The people had already spoken. That deserves to go into effect, right? It doesn't have to get more complex than that. And mm-hmm. Each time they're given this opportunity and they kind of roll over and say, you know what, we'll just vote harder. That is a concerning omen to me.
0: Yeah. You know, when I read your piece on this, the argument you were making actually, as I said, sort of made me uncomfortable. And I've been long calling for, you know, things like doing away with the filibuster, unpacking mm-hmm. the court by expanding it, et cetera. But I think the idea of learning to stomach these sorts of ideas, of building that muscle memory, I think that's important and is even done, frankly, by articles like yours, discussions like this. And to be frank, it occurred to me that, you know, voting to end the filibuster and reform the Supreme Court, et cetera, they all sound kind of a lot less radical when compared to this idea in Virginia of, you know, firing everyone and, you know, a very, mm-hmm. you know, for the old people, very Karl Rove, Tom DeLay, Scott Walker sort of thing. But, you know, commonplace now in the Trump era where he does that. But maybe it's worth doing in Virginia. Things like that are worth doing, if only to make the other actions, you know, killing the filibuster, unpacking the court and so forth, seem a little bit more palatable to not just the general public, but even to Democrats to mm-hmm. to some extent. Crazy notion. I mean, help them, not just us, get used to it, but help the Democrats get used to it.
1: I think that's totally right. And I think what is kind of a comfort to the squeamishness side of things is Republicans are running roughshod over these norms and ripping apart the institutions in service of entrenching permanent power. Mm-hmm. That is their ultimate goal. If Democrats, on the other hand, you know, get a trifecta in 28, reform the court, get rid of the filibuster, you know, make DC a state, their first legislative actions will be instituting nationwide gerrymandering reform, right? Like mm-hmm. passing voting rights laws, protecting abortion rights. It's the ultimate aims of the parties are diametrically different. So, you know, if you have to do some of this norm breaking and act a little Republican-y on the on the route to kind of restoring civic democracy, I mean, I think that that has to be worth it. Because again, what's the alternative? Just the authoritarian slide, right?
2: Yep. And, you know, we talked a little bit on this show last week with Alicia Bannon of the Brennan Center about the types of Supreme Court reforms she'd like to see. And after that show, when I wrote about it at Brad Blog, one of our longtime commenters, Dredd, had suggested that some of the ideas for reform were unconstitutional and would require an amendment to the Constitution, which is very difficult to make happen. And when I asked which one, he cited term limits. Now, the Constitution does not actually mandate lifetime appointments for judges or for justices, but I am familiar with the constitutional so-called originalist argument that it does require a lifetime appointment, and you'd have to make an amendment and so forth to change it. But my thinking was, fine, you know, adopt Supreme Court term limits into law in Congress, have it signed by the president if Democrats are ever, you know, at a place where they can do that, and let it be challenged all the way up to where? The Supreme Court, to be decided by the very same people, presumably, who are directly impacted by a law like this. Frankly, that's the kind of constitutional crisis that I can get behind. Is that the sort of reform that we're all going to have to sort of strengthen our stomachs for, as you see it, if we're ever to have, you know, actually have a small D democratic renewal, reconstruction after the post-Trump era?
1: Yeah, I think the Brennan Center's term limit idea is really interesting, which I'm sure she ran through last week. But mm-hmm. this idea of, you know, 18-year term limits, senior status, right. You go serve on a lower court, which is commonplace in the judicial system right now mm-hmm. for, you know, everyone except the Supreme Court. I think that is going to be the tricky part of either doing term limits or expanding the court, is you have to find a way to prevent those reforms from being judicially nullified by this court, which obviously these reforms are counter to their interest.
2: Right.
1: And there are some ideas bouncing around about that. It might be a case of removing their jurisdiction, you know, over their reforms to their own body. Mm-hmm. You know, the details kind of being fine-tuned there. But that is the kind of thing that I'm kind of partial to the term limit one, honestly, because you can see the adding justices to the court ballooning kind of out of control. You mm-hmm. know, each time there's a shift in power, mm-hmm. there'll be more justices added. And the Brennan Center idea with each president gets two appointments, right. You know, that seems a little more tempered. But I think either way, you're going to have the entities I mentioned before kind of howl that this is unconstitutional, this is not allowed. And at some point, Democrats just have to say, we're doing it. It's allowed under our interpretation, right? Because that's what Republicans always do. I mean, that's the whole originalist thing,
2: right?
1: Is completely divorced from the text, except when it, you know, serves them, kind of contorting the plain meaning of things into other things.
2: Exactly.
1: And so I think Democrats need to kind of give them a taste of their own medicine a little bit.
2: Yeah. Show me where it says lifetime appointments in the Constitution, because it's exactly. not there. It's not there. So let's have that fight. I mean, you know, the question is, are American Democrats and progressives strong enough for this kind of fight to stomach this sort of thing? And what of the critique, Kate Riga, that you're just sinking to their level? It's a race to the bottom. You know, when they go low, we go high, not in play anymore.
1: Right. So on the first point, will they have the stomach? That is my biggest fear kind of going into 28. I think we're seeing kind of signs in the right direction. I think the midterm elections will be a good indicator based on how well candidates do who have made, you know, fighting kind of one of their big appeals that's often translated through opposition to Chuck Schumer, mm-hmm. you know, as a kind of shorthand for being against this old institutionalist kind mm-hmm. of one hand tied behind your back kind of thing. I also think that the 2028 Democratic nominee, whoever that ends up being, will have enormous influence over how compliant the Democratic Congress ultimately is with this. Mm-hmm. You know, Democratic, or not just members of Congress in general, are majority herd animals. You know, they kind of will go the way that the party leadership wants them to go. Mm-hmm. And I think if you have Democrats swept into power under this remit of reform, restoration, expansion of rights, that even members who are constitutionally kind of averse to this kind of thing will probably in the end go along.
2: And I think it's something that I know Josh talks about a lot as well. It's sort of a litmus test. Now is mm-hmm. the time in 2026. You know, you talk to your candidates. Are you in favor of reform? Ask them mm-hmm. now so that when they get into office, they have a mandate, a requirement. They're already on record as saying, yes, I can get behind this. You know, of course, Democrats are going to be tarred as radical. But the thing is, Republicans always do that anyway. You know, so it would, you know, well, let me ask you, would it be a gift to them to actually be radical since Dems are going to be accused of that anyway?
1: Yeah, I know. I think you're exactly right. And that's a really important point, because along with this theme of Democrats being too responsive to bad faith criticism, they sometimes will just get in this defensive crouch where it's like, if you don't move, they won't falsely accuse you of being, you know, a communist or whatever. And it's the right wing media ecosystem, the juice that fuels it are these hyperbolic fear-mongering claims about the opposition party. Mm-hmm. And that will always be true. It's true when Democrats are doing very little, you know, it's true when they are trying to do bigger things. So I think you're exactly right. They're going to call you radical anyway. So you might as well, you know, enact the reforms that actually allow you to pass the planks of your party, mm-hmm. which is, I think, a huge part of this too. You mentioned the filibuster, right? It's not just that it makes, you know, the Senate so sclerotic and unable to pass legislation. It means that Democrats in particular, the party that wants to legislate, right? Republicans just want to pass tax cuts and do mm-hmm. fund the Pentagon hugely. They can do that through reconciliation. Democrats are the ones who are so affected by the filibuster because they have all these policies that are part of their ideology that they want to pass that they are stymied by. So I think what should bolster them in this reforming the Supreme Court and getting rid of the filibuster is the idea that you are just removing asymmetrical obstacles that stop you from enacting your agenda.
2: Yeah, and the idea, especially when it comes to the filibuster, the idea that, we don't want to get rid of majority rule. I mean, come on. That's how democracy works. And you know what? Yeah, you if you're in the minority, Democrats, if you're in the minority again, you won't have that protection. You know, Republicans will be able to run roughshod over you. But they, newsflash, A, they already are. And B, if they do in a way that Americans don't like, then they throw the bums out.
1: Yeah.
2: That's the theory here behind our democracy, which has been so bastardized along the way by who? Well, the very Supreme Court. We're talking about the need to ultimately reform. But none of it happens if we don't talk about it. If we don't, like you say, build that muscle memory, help folks get a stronger stomach for it. Help me, Kate Riga, get a stronger stomach for it. And so for that, and for your piece, doing exactly that. Like I said, I was kind of scared to talk about it, but I'm glad we are doing so because I think we have to. So thank you for that piece, and thank you for joining us today, Kate.
1: Oh, thanks so much for having me.
2: Kate Riga is a Washington-based, D.C.-based reporter for Talking Points Memo. She does really important work over there. Check it out at talkingpointsmemo.com. She's also the co-host with Josh Marshall of the Josh Marshall podcast, and you can find her on the Blue Skies. See how strong her stomach is, where she is Kate Riga, R-I-G-A. Thanks, Kate.
1: Thanks so much.
2: You bet. Okay.
3: Wow, that's a lot to think about.
2: Well, yeah. Yeah, it is. But we all have a lot to think about. And, you know, it ain't going to be easy. There's going to be a lot of people who are frightened by it.
3: Yes.
2: I'm going to be frightened by it. But, you know, the alternative is more of this. The right. alternative is, you know, as Josh said and she said, doing nothing. And clearly, doing nothing ain't working out.
3: No, definitely not. And I think part of what she is suggesting is to think seriously about, well, what would Republicans do in this situation and proceed with, you know, an eye to trying to rebuild democracy. But you have to do it, as you mentioned, on the system that has been corrupted.
2: Well, that's,
3: so it's really difficult.
2: You know, and that's also the problem is that, well, what would Republicans do? Well, they would play dirty. They would violate the law. They would violate the Constitution. They would do anything. So how far do you go to act like Republicans, you know, before you really are acting like Republicans, before you really are violating, you know, the laws and what this nation is supposed to stand for? That's the difficult line. And that's, I know that a lot of people are concerned about crossing that line. I know that, you know, listen, Joe Biden, when he, you know, they had a chance to reform the Supreme Court, didn't want to. He's an institutionalist. It wasn't because he's a bad guy. It's because, look, you know, if we do that, then they'll do that. Then, it, you know, the war never ends. Well, guess what? The war never ends if you don't take action, or maybe it does end and you have lost the war. Which kind of feels like what is going to happen unless we all, pardon the sexist reference, grow a pair and, you know, do what we need to do here.
3: Yeah, it's time to have those discussions, have that fight, have it all happen out in front of everybody, in front of the public, and talk about it and build that case now.
2: And hold the your favorite candidates for whatever party accountable and get them on record. Are they going to stand up for democracy? All right, we got to get out. Thanks again to Kate Riga of TPM. Thanks to my producer, Desi Doyen. Thanks to all of you for spending a portion of your day or night with us. It's always appreciated and an honor. 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I am the Brad Blog. See you there. Until we see you here, hopefully tomorrow, I'm Brad Friedman. Good luck, world.
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6: 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And I did that too. 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And then he said, take off your pants and try on these bottoms. So I took off my blue jeans and threw them across the arm of the chair next to me, and he handed...
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All right, well, this shows you how much I know about jazz, which is not very much. Because really what I meant to play was something, you know, I was going to do a Miles Davis thing. But I wanted to play something that Sonny Rollins was on also, because they did record quite a bit together. But I got the wrong side of the record for that track. And I played a track that, it is a Miles Davis track, but it's not one that Sonny Rollins is on. So here's one that Sonny Rollins is on.

All right, an all-star cast on this record. And, well, you know what the reason is. By the way, you're listening. I forgot to mention, I neglected to mention that you're listening to Radio Free Brooklyn. Now in our 12th year of operation, Hooey Baby. And this program is called Oral Medication. My name is Rena. I just celebrated my 8.5 year anniversary. Not this past week, the week before, I guess. Exactly 8.5 years here. I think this is now officially the longest stint I've ever done at a radio station. Not that I've been at so many. But I was at WFDU for about 7 years. And but that was way back in my youth. Somewhere in my youth and childhood, I must have done something good. You know what that's from, right? So, a couple of days ago, May 26th marked the centennial of the birth of Miles Davis. This isn't really a jazz show, but I do. If you've listened for any length of time, you know that I always, almost on every program, I throw in a little bit of jazz. But, you know, I know jazz like, you know, I listen to jazz like pop music, you know. As Mel Torme, I like to recognize the tune. Nothing too out there for me. And I'm not I don't really know anything about who played with who or where and when things were recorded. That's just not my area of expertise. But I know what I like, and that's what I play. So I hope that's good enough for everybody who's listening. But also last week was the birthday of the Bob. The Bob being Bob Dylan. And usually what I do is I play a set of covers and then like a Dylan track. I did that for a few years in a row. Doing it a little differently this year. Trying to make a case for Dylan covers in the vein of like 80s synth and new wave. It's difficult because most of the covers are either like rock and roll covers or like folk rock or singer-songwriter, you know, dude with a guitar kind of thing. But it's harder to find covers that are, there's definitely modern interpretations. God knows he's been covered enough. This isn't really so much about modern interpretations, just a different look. And I interspersed it with some other 80s stuff from bands that had birthdays and stuff last week. But anyway, I hope everybody had a decent Memorial Day weekend. It was, here in the New York area, it was not very nice, at least the first two-thirds of it. Kind of chilly and rainy. And it is the kind of thing that people like to, they like to spend it outdoors, going to the beach or grilling or backyards, barbecues, picnics, whatever. So probably not a lot of that was happening for the first part of the weekend. But then it cleared up nicely on Monday. I was in the city. I didn't go anywhere. But I had the unique experience of going to a restaurant with my people and having the entire place to ourselves. It's sort of unique and occasionally terrifying experience. On the one hand, you think, oh, it's nice. You know, it's quiet. You can talk. You can hear yourself. And you don't have to really, like, wait for your dishes to come out because you're not really competing with any other tables. On the other hand, you know, the staff is focused entirely on you. And that's, it could be terrifying. I suppose if you were alone, it could be scarier, but there were a few of us. The thing that made it strange is that not so much that we had the place to ourselves, but where we were in East Village, which is like party central, usually overrun with NYU students. I mean, this restaurant was not kind of a more high-end type of place. But
And it was a long weekend where there were a lot of tourists in town, presumably. I mean, not even presumably, I saw them. And this is a restaurant that I think it made it to the top 100 list on the New York Times best of. Which, you know, if you ever try to get into one of those restaurants, especially the reasonably priced ones with no reservations, like, good luck. This place, we called 10 minutes before we arrived. Do you think you could accommodate us at this late stage? And there was some hesitation on the other end of the line, you know. They reckoned they could do it. And then we got there completely empty. And for the entire night, it was just our party and that was it. So still not a bad way to go. But like I said, not, you don't get that sort of a convivial party-like atmosphere if you're trying to celebrate something. It's just you and the staff. But it was all right. The food was good, you know. Just an unusual experience for New York City on a holiday weekend in, you know, a very busy part of town. So I don't know. I don't know what happened there. But this weekend's shaping up to be pretty nice. Currently 69 degrees and sunny here in New York City. I think it feels a little warmer than that. I don't know what 69 degrees usually feels like, but I was wearing a sweatshirt and I was schwitzing. Also, I was schwitzing because I was hurrying to get here in time. But it's going up to the, let's say, mid-70s. The weekend looks pretty good, pretty pleasant. No rain that I can see in the forecast. So, should be good. Should be a good one. We waiting for that summer to roll around so we can hit the beach. At least that's what I'm waiting for. I don't know about you. All right. Follow me along on the playlist or in the chat, radiofreebrooklyn.org/playlist, radiofreebrooklyn.org/chat. That's where to go. Drop a line or, you know, shake a fist, whatever. Whatever. What do you got? I'll take it. So we're going to do some Bob related stuff in the first set, some Miles related stuff in the last set, and all kinds of other stuff in the middle set. Like I said, going to try to make a case around Dylan songs in the vein of 80s new wave. Not all Dylan songs, some Dylan songs. Well, whatever. We'll see. We'll see what happens. All right. Here's Duran Duran doing a Dylan cover on Radio Free Brooklyn.

Kind of a rarity, David Bowie covering Bob Dylan. They, although they were contemporaries, there were not a lot of overlaps there. They did not, I don't know, they didn't really interact in any meaningful way or mention each other. Although I did read I read something recently where Bowie was saying something about having met Dylan once, and he said apparently did not go so well. I don't know exactly why, but the description didn't sound particularly vexing in any way, but just different energies, I think, you know, like Bob and Bowie. They're totally different wavelengths, different vibes, but definitely two of the greats. All right, so that was sort of, I don't know what that was. We started the show off today, I forgot to mention, with Patti LaBelle and the Bluebells. Patti LaBelle's little girl group. before she headed up LaBelle in the 70s and then went solo later after that, was Patti LaBelle and the Bluebells. They were sort of like sweethearts of the Apollo. That track recorded live, I'm not sure what year, I couldn't find the year for it. Sometime in the, I don't know, mid to late 60s, something like that. Have I Sinned was the name of the track. And happy birthday to Ms. Patti LaBelle. You know what? May 24th, that's what it was. I couldn't read my own handwriting. So what else is new? Lots of great birthdays the last week and this month. May is a great month for birthdays. So is June, I might add. happy birthday to Ms. Patti LaBelle. Duran Duran at the top of the set with their version of Lay Lady Lay. Kind of a different take there. But, you know, from those opening chords, you could tell it was Duran Duran right away. Could you not? Recorded in 1995 off of an album of covers called Thank You. Makes sense, right? Bunch of different covers in that record. Happy birthday to Bob Dylan. By the way, 85th birthday for Bob Dylan. Bob Dylan is 85 years old. Holy moly. We heard from ABC from 1982, The Look of Love. I don't think I ever played that one before, but it's a good, it was their big hit. Happy birthday today to David Palmer, who was the drummer of ABC during that period. And then he went on to join the Yellow Magic Orchestra and the, and worked with a bunch of acts. Everybody from like Rod Stewart and Billy Squire to Sting and, Pet Shop Boys. His name is all over the place. One of those guys that's like on the scene for decades. But not really the face of anything in particular. Birthday today to David Palmer. It's May 29th, 2026, and we're doing some kind of a tribute to Dylan and playing acts of artists that have birthdays, this last week. Cameo, that happy birthday to Larry Blackmon today. Of Cameo. Cameo had a bunch of records, more than just Word Up, believe it or not. We heard a track called I Just Want to Be from 1979. An album called Secret Omen. Happy birthday to Larry Blackmon. Visage, or is it Visage? I think if you're British, it's Visage. And if you're French, it's Visage. But I don't know what they are. 1982. Happy birthday to Steve Strange. Look What They've Done was the name of that track. John Martin, the late, great John Martin. From 1986, doing a cover of Dylan's Tight Connection to My Heart, which was originally on the 1985's Empire Burlesque album. So that was recorded in the 80s. Definitely had that 80s groove going. Happy birthday also to Danny Elfman.
today, before he ever got mixed up with Tim Burton, he was a member of Oingo Boingo. We heard a track called Stay from 1985. And finally, David Bowie recorded in 1988 a single that he put out. Side A was, one side was Trying to Get to Heaven. Before they, what is it? Trying to Get to Heaven. Before they closed the door, they locked the door. And that single was backed with his cover of John Lennon's Mother, recorded in 1988 here on Oral Medication, coming to you courtesy of Radio Free Brooklyn, doing the thing here every Friday. My name is Rena. Come and say hi, if you dare, at radiofreebrooklyn.org/playlist, radiofreebrooklyn.org/chat. Up next, from an act that's going to be in town, an act that's been around for a while, but they are coming to the city. They're playing one of these giant venues with multiple acts. This place called the Knockdown Center up over in Ridgewood. Have you been there? It's huge, and it's also really hard to get to because it's not near any subway station. So be prepared to, I guess most people just Uber it nowadays. But the one time I went there, I walked in the rain for about a mile to get from the subway to the venue. But, you know, if you're up for that sort of thing, maybe if you're several decades younger than me. But also, if you're a fan of these guys, Jesus and Mary Chain are on the bill. So a couple of weeks ago, I played a song called Far Side of Crazy. This track is called Halfway to Crazy. Playing at the Knockdown Center tomorrow night, Saturday, a show that starts at 5 p.m. Here are the Jesus and Mary Chain.

give me a funky calypso, doing a little tropical vibe for y'all, just on account of what a nice day it is for a change. And a genre that I was reading about that was totally new to me, called rapso, which I guess you can figure out is a form of funky calypso. This is music from Trinidad and Tobago. A gentleman

myself. Lancelot Lane, from Trinidad and Tobago. Ahead of that, the Swamp Children from 1981, which is a band that only recorded as the Swamp Children for one record, this one called So Hot. And we heard a track called Boy. Then they changed their name to Kalima. And some of the membership moved around. They got some new members, which became became the precursor band to A Certain Ratio. And so you can totally hear that, right? It's got that sort of, I don't know, that no wave vibe to it, you know, where it's just a little bit, off, a little bit angular, a little bit atonal, kind of that kind of thing going on. Swamp Children from somewhere around 1981, 82. I think the So Hot album came out in 1982, a track called Boy. Specials ahead of that with Friday Night and Saturday Morning. I go out on Friday. I don't know how it goes. It's from 1980. I go out on Friday night. I come home on Saturday morning. Maybe some of you will be doing that tonight. This set ended up having a couple of songs about not being able to sleep, weirdly enough. And it's makes sense for me. Anyway, Sugar Minot ahead of that, doing what was originally a Michael Jackson song, but he had a his reggae dancehall hit with it, Good Thing Going, from 1981. Remembering Sugar Minot, born on May 25th. We heard a gentleman from Haiti, Jean Durand, who was some kind of a dancer, performer, and occasionally a singer. A track called Love Tastes Like Strawberries. That's a springtime vibe, right? I wrote it wrong. I want to make it masculine with an O at the end, but yeah, I know that that word means something else in Spanish, but the gentleman's name is Teta Lando from Angola. The track was called A Nfumo from 1973. It's a nice record. I've played one thing off of this before. I'll have to come back to it again soon. We heard from Split Enz, two brothers, among others. Neil Finn, happy birthday to him a couple days ago. From 1982, Dirty Creature. That was sort of a song about, anxiety and panic and not being able to sleep, that sort of thing. Tao and the Get Down, Stay Down, with their version of The Troggs, With a Girl Like You, written by Reg. Doesn't have the Reg Presley snarl, or however you want to describe it. I want to be, you know, that one, that sort of like, when a girl like you, ba ba ba ba ba. He's got this really specific way of singing. But Tao is pretty cool, and I like this version. And she's going to be sort of in the vicinity, not specifically in town. But June 25th, she'll be in New Haven at the Westville Music Ballroom or something. I don't know. I wrote initials, so I'm not sure what it is. And then June 26th, she'll be in Atlantic City at the Ocean Casino in the Ovation Hall. I guess they've got like real modern contemporary acts down there. I just watched Casino for the first time, and this is one of the reasons why I couldn't sleep this week, I think. It's like a 3-hour, I mean, it's a really long one, Martin Scorsese's. I know it's old, but I never really saw it all the way through. I always caught like bits and pieces of it on the movie channels, and finally watched the whole thing from beginning to end. Although I have to say, did not actually keep my eyes on the screen for the whole thing from beginning to end, because the violence in those movies, I just can't do it anymore. So I literally put my hand up in front of my face and ask the person I'm watching with, can I look? It's the time. Because I can't do it. But that has nothing to do with the set of music or the songs, except that

Tao. She is not no longer with the group, the Get Down, Stay Down. She's just going solo. Anyway, she'll be at the Ocean's Casino in Atlantic City on June 26th. And we started the set off with another pair of brothers, Jim and William Reed of the Jesus and Mary chain. We're going to be at the Knockdown Center tomorrow night at a big ensemble show starting at 5 p.m. Who else is going to be on that bill? Oh, let's see if I can remember. Dinosaur Jr. is one of the acts. There are some others. I can't remember what any of them are, and I don't have it in front of me. So you'll have to just check your local listings if you have any inkling of attending that event. And before I get into the last set, I just want to remind you. Oh my God, do you hear the sirens? Well, you know what our tagline is this is what Brooklyn sounds like. So occasionally this is what Brooklyn sounds like. I'm sure it's coming through. We're in our 12th year of operation. We had our 11th anniversary party recently, the week before last. It was a groove and a gas. It was fun. Pretty good turnout, you know, could have been better. Peoples. But it was nice to see the gang. We even had cake. That was our 11th birthday. Now we're in our 12th year, and I hope that some people out there like what they hear. If you do, do consider contributing to this project by going to radiofreebrooklyn.org/playlist. 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Hopefully we still have some merch up there. We're desperately in need of some new designs on that front. But it is what it is, as they say, whatever that means. Up next, as promised, it is the centennial. I didn't bring the listings, but I think that there are some things going on around town. Maybe it's passed already. Maybe they were doing it before, but I feel like this whole year should be like a celebration of the life of Miles Davis. May 26th, a few days ago, was the 100th anniversary of the birth of Miles Davis. And while this isn't strictly a jazz show, it's not strictly an anything show, but I usually find a way to throw in some jazz here and there. Miles Davis, of course, I've played before on the show from, Elevator to the Gallows and stuff off of, stuff that he did with the Gil Evans Orchestra, which I absolutely love. Here's kind of a mix. We're not really allowed to play more than four tracks from a single artist. So I'm going to do a couple of Miles Davis tracks, a couple of tracks that are sort of a track that's a tribute to Miles Davis, and then a couple of covers. So we'll mix it up a little bit, but here's one of the classics. There's so many. I mean, I'm not going to do like a whole thing because, you know, you can't overstate the man's influence, but here's one of the classics from the Milestones album.

All right, guys. Much as I love this track, just wanted to hop on here and say goodbye. I hope you enjoyed the program. Thanks for tuning in. Thanks for joining me. Heard some Miles and some other stuff. Miles Davis with John Coltrane and Cannibal Adderley with two bass hit off of the classic 1958 Milestones album at the top of the set. Miles Davis Quintet with Nature Boy. Lovely, lovely song. Love that song in all versions. Recorded 1955. The Mahavishnu Orchestra with a tribute called Miles Beyond from 1973. Billy Cobham, he's also a May birthday, May 16th. And Jan Hammer on that on Moog organ. Weird a little thing there from Martin Sky and Hippo Dreams. Hippo Dreams is a moniker for the harp player and their version of Milestones from a couple years ago. Miles Davis again with Red China Blues, not a sound you ordinarily associate with Miles. And finally, this is Chet Baker with Hubert Laws and Jim Hall off of a great album called Studio Trieste and their version of All Blues. Sorry, gotta cut it short. See you guys next week.

When construction of the Williamsburg Bridge began in 1896, Manhattan and Brooklyn were two different cities entirely. But by the time the bridge was completed in 1903, Brooklyn had officially become a borough of Greater New York City. Betty Smith writes about the lovely span of the Williamsburg Bridge in her novel, A Tree Grows in Brooklyn. Today, the bridge still provides commuters a convenient crossing of the East River. What began as a tale of two cities stands as a symbol of the unification of one. I'm Victoria Principato, and this is what Brooklyn sounds like.

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1: Or should I say good afternoon?
0: You should say this the good afternoon, because it is, in fact, 2:01.
1: 2:01
0: is when we're recording this.
1: And that never changes. We are always here live at Radio Free Brooklyn at 2 p.m. every Friday. Something else that is consistent across all of our shows is here we are yet again. Max is eating a big sloppy meal on the mic.
0: Okay, you don't need to peek behind the curtain.
1: You had all day. You had all day. And then every week you make this a non-consensual mukbang.
0: Look, we were rushing. Okay, we were rushing to get here. We cut it a little close. Of course, I would like to have my meal before the show so I can come in with a clear head. But and an empty mouth. A full belly, perhaps, but no, in fact, another rushed day coming into the studio, and maybe I will enjoy a little bite of my sandwich. Is that so bad?
1: It's a little hypocritical coming from you that you want a clear head and an empty mouth when you are notoriously give crazy head and have the full...
0: All right, welcome back to the show. 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
0: Yeah, that's actually one.
1: Okay.
0: It's one of the big ones. People love Podbean. That's the Android users, I think, are big Podbean.
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1: but like
0: really
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0: That's
1: for,
0: true.
1: I don't know. Do you think there's a lot of people who have like Spotify for music and then Podbean?
0: And then
1: for,
0: Podbean, for, they like keeping it separated. Mm. Maybe. Well, before we get into everything, and we have a brilliant show as always for you folks. I'm so curious, Guillaume. How are you doing today?
1: I don't want to talk about this. Like, it's none of your business. Like, my business is my own. How am I doing? How are you doing today?
0: Please just talk about it so I can eat while you talk about it.
1: Oh, okay. I'm chilling. I've been catching a vibe this whole time. Yeah. It's a beautiful day. Not a cloud in the sky, which is very rare for Bushwick. Especially a week ago, it was a freaking snowstorm, freaking blizzard. First blizzard in 10 years.
0: Well, I mean, I have something to share.
1: Oh. Okay.
0: While we were...
1: I was going to talk about, like, cool weather stuff.
0: Yeah,
1: Everyone likes talking about weather stuff.
0: No one wants to talk about weather stuff.
1: I feel like everyone experiences it, and they like talking about it. It's, like, relatable.
0: We're not going to talk about weather on the show.
1: It's relatable. Okay.
0: It's one of the most boring, notoriously boring things you can talk
1: about. I love talking about the weather.
0: Well, yeah.
1: Okay, fine. What do you want to talk
0: you
1: about?
0: Like
1: what do you want to talk about?
0: Boring stuff.
1: It's fun stuff.
0: Well, look, I was at the deli today where I picked up the food that I am very subtly munching on as we speak right now. I came across, there's a whole host of new drinks that are just kind of mind blowing. I got one here. Baseball protein, base, oh, not baseball, bear ball, bear bells, bear, I can't speak today because I haven't finished eating. Bear bells protein soda with caffeine. Protein soda. Okay. So you get the 10 milligrams of protein in a sweet cherry soda, 200 milligrams of caffeine. How do you feel about protein soda?
1: I mean, I don't. When are you taking, what occasion is that? Is that like before you go work out, you have your protein
0: soda?
1: It's
0: like a pre-workout soda?
1: Yeah.
0: I don't know. It's weird. Protein soda.
1: So is it like sweet and sugary and stuff? Is
0: that sweet caffeine? And bubbly. It has 200 milligrams.
1: So it's a protein energy drink.
0: Protein energy drink, basically, yeah.
1: I don't like it.
0: How do you feel about that? All of these crazy drinks.
1: It's all of these crazy drinks, yet they refuse to give us alcoholic Gatorade. Alcohol with electrolytes.
0: Is that
1: in
0: what
1: it.
0: You're looking for?
1: Yeah, I've been talking about it for weeks now. Like, how come they don't make alcohol with electrolytes in it so they don't get hungover?
0: Do you think that would work?
1: Probably.
0: Gatorade with
1: spiked Gatorade. I've been saying this. Gatorade.
0: That'll probably come out.
1: I'm just like so ahead of my time.
0: We need to check on Kalshi or Polymarket. What are the odds that Gatorade comes out with a spiked variant soon? Well, look, we're doing, you're doing some fun stuff, I hear, before we switch gears a little bit. Still sticking with personal news. You're doing some fun things. You're having a, what is this? What are you playing on? What are you playing in my ears right now?
1: Are you really just going to eat on the mic like this?
0: That's not me. It's clearly, I'm talking into the mic. That's clearly not me.
1: How are you doing that? You're just so used to eating on the radio show that you've mastered the art of talking while your mouth is full like a pig.
0: No, that's not true.
1: Ew, you're really gulping it down.
0: Let's just listen to this for a second.
1: What do you think this guy's eating?
0: Okay, I can't see. It sounds like maybe ramen? Maybe some kind of noodle soup dish? There's like slurping. How am I close?
1: It's buffalo chicken wings and messy spaghetti with ranch.
0: Okay, I was hearing this messy spaghetti with ranch.
1: Oh, it's fucking, he's got it all over his face.
0: I will crack this open. Cut that out for a second. I will crack this open. I have here a Noco. Are we just turning into like a food show?
1: Yeah.
0: I don't know. It's just today we're doing food
1: stuff. I like it's like a mukbang show.
0: Yeah. Well, just in the beginning, folks. Like the intro of this show is really a wild card. It could be anything. We could do anything in the beginning of this show.
1: Oh, yeah. Well, talk to us about.
0: Okay. Yeah, I got the Noco BCAA Caribbean flavored, which is, I guess, a flavor. We got 200 milligrams of caffeine.
1: Wow.
0: Do you want to hear the open of, on the mic?
1: Oh, cool.
0: Hear the crack. One sec.
1: Oh, tell me about the rest of the macros in there.
0: So I'm smelling, it smells like pineapple, which is in fact what it is naturally and artificially flavored to resemble. 12 fluid ounces. This ran me back. Do you want to guess how much this ran me back? You already know.
1: $2.99.
0: I'm going to take a sip and we're going to see how this is right now. Okay, one second. Two sips. Everybody knows the rules.
1: Okay, what's the verdict?
0: Okay, here's the verdict. Cut the music. It tastes like an energy drink. It tastes like pineapple, Celsius.
1: Are you surprised?
0: Tastes like anything else.
1: Are you
0: no,
1: surprised?
0: No, I'm not surprised.
1: Is that what you were expecting?
0: Yeah, kind of.
1: Nice.
0: I need the caffeine. Doesn't taste that good. It tastes like a pineapple.
1: Oh. Why don't you ever Celsius. Go for like the coffee like energy drinks?
0: You know, I'm particular with the coffee. I don't want the flavored artificial coffee. I want like a nice coffee, like good coffee. And I'm willing to, quite frankly, I'm willing to spend for a nice coffee, you know? If I'm just looking for energy, I'm okay going with an energy drink and just treating it as such, as like a little medicine almost.
1: Okay.
0: But coffee, it's a ritual. It's the smell. It's the mouthfeel. You know, it's everything. There's so much more that can go into coffee. And I just feel like if I'm just after a quick buzz, a little pick me up.
1: So true. And I feel like,
0: what is
1: yeah, you're lapping it up. You love this.
0: It's actually the stereo effect.
1: It's really not. Really, how are you doing that? We have like a mono input on on our mics.
0: For the folks at home, please put on headphones. Enjoy this with us. Rewind. Enjoy the stereo. This is ASMR. Should we just do like another like 50 minutes of just ASMR?
1: You ever watch one of these like unironically?
0: No, not really. Can you pull up? There's one where like I think it's a guy who eats like a massive lobster. Like look up like massive shellfish. There's something and he cracks it open. It's really good. This guy's a pro, and it's like the biggest lobster you've ever seen. You could look look that up.
1: I mean, there's so many like massive little lobster seafood boil ones.
0: Massive. You have to look up massive.
1: Massive lobster.
0: Massive lobster.
1: Man, this is good stuff. 15-pound lobster claw.
0: Is it good?
1: I don't know.
0: I wish I could see. I might swivel over so I can see your screen. This is what we should be doing then for the rest of the show. Oh, yeah. He's pulling out all the meat from the claw. All right.
2: Really
1: this
2: good
1: is
2: stuff.
1: Good. Dude, actually, this shit is so good.
2: I don't know if this is content for the show, but I found it started as just like a thought that I remember having as a child, and I think it's a universal thought that you also shared that you had, and it was when you're a kid in Walmart or any of these big stores, your thought is, oh, I wish I could like crawl up in those shelves and sleep in the store.
1: Yeah, everyone's had that dream.
2: Everyone's had that dream. Everyone's had that thought. And so I was like, this had to have been done before. Surely, somebody has made the pilgrimage, made the journey, the adventure, and done it and turned it into YouTube content. And lo and behold, every day somebody does it. Like, there is so much content of people going into Walmart, sleeping in the shelves.
1: But how successful are they actually being? Are they pulling it off?
2: Pretty successful. And I feel like, if you want, pull up one of these videos.
1: Does this translate to radio?
2: Not at all.
1: Okay. Yay. Sleeping in the store videos. This is good stuff. This is good for you stuff. Overnight challenge in a mega store.
3: We're about to do an overnight inside of this mega store.
2: Yeah. This is it.
4: Pre-workout. This. Do some damage.
5: Contagious energy, infection.
6: Break anything as well.
7: Activate.
8: Why am I wrong? I don't know, but
1: are they doing it? All the lights are on still. Oh yeah, looks like it's nighttime and stuff.
2: Yeah.
1: They're like going around on like mobility scooters. Yeah, that's awesome.
2: And isn't this every child's dream?
1: This is just stealing and stuff.
2: No, people are posting, we've gotten so bad. Is this like a recession indicator? People are posting crimes on YouTube. Watch us steal from Walmart. I don't know. Was that a good bit? Was that a good segment?
1: No.
2: Okay, well, look, 13 minutes in. What do you expect, guys? That's just the intro. We have a whole... It's only up from here. It can only go... We start it low so that we can go... When we go low, we also then go high.
1: When we go low, we go high.
2: When we go low, we go high. When we go low, we go high.
1: I think... Okay. All right. All jokes aside, I think we need to kind of lock in. Let me put on some locking in music. You know, Max, we've been doing such a good job week in and week out for so long now, doing this show, coming prepped, coming ready. And you know, things happen, and today wasn't our day.
2: What do you mean?
1: Let me finish. The show is young. All is not lost. You know, we went through a mukbang phase. We listened to some slurping and some munching and some intense mouth sounds.
2: It
1: number
2: wasn't
1: 35.
2: Our best. It was not our best intro.
1: And then we were watching giant lobster claw ASMR. And then we were watching a video or listening to audio from a video of some guy sleeping in the store overnight. But that's okay. And you know, it's only been 15 minutes. And we can easily come back from this.
2: We have 45 minutes.
1: 45 minutes
2: to claw
1: to really,
2: our way back.
1: To turn this around. To turn this around. Exactly. And I don't know if this music is... this one's going to be good.
2: I liked that music. I liked that.
1: Oh, this one's kind of scary.
2: Okay, so what are you suggesting?
1: We like listen to this music and we lock in and like think about like stuff that's like interesting to people.
2: Okay,
1: like,
2: stuff that's interesting to people. Why do we even have a show, dude? What are we doing? Last week, go listen to last week's episode. We were on top of the world.
1: Would you pay for this?
2: Yeah.
1: How much would you be willing to pay for this?
2: $5 a month.
1: Okay. Okay.
2: $5 a month for a premium hour of the show.
1: For a premium hour.
2: Premium hour. Special premium hour where the content's really good.
1: Oh, so we reel them in with the bad stuff.
2: Yeah,
1: Bad? No, I swear it's like so good.
2: This is so good. We hook them with the bad stuff. So they pay for the good stuff.
1: They pay for the good stuff.
2: Yeah.
1: They're like, damn, this shit's so ass. I wish it was like good.
2: I wish it was good. Pay for it to be good.
1: But I swear it's good.
2: Like, why don't you pay for it to be better?
1: That's good. People should do like more stuff like that. Like, they should do, like, a Netflix tier where it's, like, the piss tier. It's, like, $5. It's just, like, bad stuff, like, that no one wants to watch. And then so it reels people in for the good stuff.
2: Well,
1: no. You're all...
2: I mean, look, we have to switch gears. Somebody has to be the rudder of this ship. And quite frankly, I'm looking in the mirror, and what do I see? I see a rudder. I see a rudder staring back at me, and I am that rudder.
1: Okay.
2: And I'm steering the ship, and I'm turning, and the rudder's turning, and here we are, turning into breaking news. What is it? What is this?
1: It's a breaking news music.
2: Turn that shit up. Turn that shit up.
1: Okay.
2: For those who are uninitiated, ice. Ice, not the beverage.
1: Oh, we're talking about this freaking messed up stuff.
2: I mean, we got... Oh, you just want to talk about... You just want to listen to people cracking open lobster claws?
1: Mean, last week we were listening to, like... We were talking about, like, messed up, like, sad stuff. And we were getting all depressed. I mean, we can talk about it.
2: I'm just going to briefly touch on... This is actually a happy thing that happened. Is that there was a student who was detained by ICE... I shouldn't have even come into the school. This is Columbia. This is in New York City under the purview of Mamdani. This is in Mamdanistan. And ICE saying that they misrepresented who they were. They said they were cops. They said they were cops. They went into the school and they detained this student named Ellie. Trump and Mamdani had a surprise meeting. The media was caught off guard. While Fox News was saying, oh, they might have a meeting, and those reports were just coming out, breaking in the mainstream, the meeting had already finished. They sidestepped everyone. And what happened when they came out of the meeting? Ellie will be released thanks to Trump. I mean, not thanks to Trump, but thanks to Mamdani asking Trump to release her. She's going to be released. And we also get a bunch of other cool shit. Mamdani goated. Mamdani goated. Yet again, vindicated. Goated. Meeting
1: That's
2: with
1: true.
2: Trump. And continues to get gains.
1: That is nice.
2: And there have been many hit tweets about...
1: You want to go read some hit tweets?
2: I'm going to read this. This is a hit tweet by Quinn Oswin.
1: Don't give him credit. Just say it.
2: 84,000 likes All on right. X the Everything app.
1: Yeah.
2: It's so fucking funny that Trump cut his political teeth by accusing Obama of being a Muslim socialist who was born in Africa. But the second he met an actual Muslim socialist who was born in Africa, he fell head over heels in love.
1: Yeah.
2: And that's actually a good... That's a good tweet. That's a good...
1: Read some more tweets. Let's see if you got any good hit tweets on your page.
2: Okay, this is from Geiger Capital. I'm sorry, Zohran, but we can't make... exceptions for illegal immigration. And then mom... Oh, this is weird.
1: This is a weird one. Why?
2: Trump, I'm sorry, Zohran. We can't make exceptions for illegal immigration. Mamdani shows picture. Trump, sure, she can stay. And it's just saying that the student who was released
1: is
2: hot. Yeah. So that's really cool. Also, we got 12,000 new affordable housing approved... federal funding, thanks to Mamdani Trump meeting that happened yesterday. Guys, things are looking up for little old New York City, tiniest little city in America, and we finally get a win.
1: We're the small town guys.
2: World's smallest city gets a big win. So I'm happy, and that's the end of that news. But that doesn't mean that's the end of the news.
1: Oh,
2: because. There has been more news. Can we talk about Epstein for a second? I actually saw some crazy shit. Ooh, this is like this is like what would be playing at a cool Epstein party. This is like the kind of music.
1: Cool, like techno kind of
2: cool
1: stuff.
2: Cool techno. This is why people always went to those Epstein parties.
1: Because they were like good DJs.
2: Because they were good DJs. Because
1: he had really good taste in DJs.
2: Because he had like good taste in DJs, yeah. Bring in the pizza and grape soda for the really good DJ set we're about to have. Okay, I spent a little too long last night looking into the files, as one does. As one does, because there's 3 million files I could stumble upon some gold. And I was looking, and then I was researching. I was dodging back and forth. Screens, like a security camera.
1: Yeah, like a bunch of monitors.
2: Like a bunch of monitors, like a security camera guy. And I'm ooh, look at this, and I'm researching. I found... Actually, cut the music. This is actually just disturbing. I found a video from 2009 of a model who ran out of Epstein's townhouse. Okay? Ran out of the townhouse screaming and crying that they're eating humans. Okay? She's like, they're eating humans. She's screaming. She's crying. She's running out, and people are filming her on an old 2009 type phone. Okay, that's irrelevant, but very like creepy, eerie video. So I go, oh my God, who is this model? Surely she's had other statements. Let's see where she's at now.
1: Disappeared.
2: She disappeared that year. Mm. Never to be found again. Never investigated. Nothing. Nothing. Now here's the question. Bring the music back up. Are they actually cannibals? Are they actually eating people?
7: I don't know.
2: Are they eating people?
7: I don't know.
2: Because at first I was like, they can't actually be eating people. Now it's like multiple
7: eating people reports.
2: Why would they disappear? The lady who was eating... If it was like, oh, they're just... Because I thought, oh, the... Because there's thousands of mentions of jerky and weird things in the emails. I'm like, okay, maybe this is like a, I don't know, it's a red herring. It's a red herring, as people might say. This is distracting from the other more prescient stories within the files. But then I'm thinking, if it's a useful kind of fake story to muddy the water, oh, they're cannibals, sure, you know? Then why are we disappearing this lady? Unless it's just a coincidence that she disappeared right after making these statements. Why are we disappearing that lady? Why did the lady disappear? What the fuck is going on? And I had a bit of a crisis last night. I was thinking, are they actually eating people?
1: And what's your verdict?
2: She was screaming, they smell like human flesh. I see them eating people. I didn't know it was this bad. I didn't know they were eating people. That's what she was screaming. It's really disturbing stuff. You can find that video online. You can find that video online.
1: Mm. Okay.
2: In other news,
1: we're always talking about messed up stuff.
2: We live in a fucked up world.
1: Back when we were kids, this stuff was not happening. Is this good music, by the way?
2: Not really, dude.
1: Yeah, I feel like it's not.
2: I let you choose the music. One episode. This one's gonna be good. Yeah, I've also seen. Look, things do get things get weird. Things are weird and fucked up. Everything's gone to S. And there's another viral story all over the internet. Of the and you remember, if anyone in New York remembers the Friend AI pin, because they spent, I mean, tens of millions of dollars on these Subway ads. It was the biggest Subway ad campaign in New York City history.
1: People of New York came together to like deface those ads.
2: Deface, which is exactly, unfortunately, what they wanted. They put up these ads, right? It was just a white ad with like Friend AI, and then people deface it, but then take a picture and send, oh, look at the defaced ad. Mm. And then that just spread the ad even more. And look, as much as we don't like it, there are people who bought this Friend AI pin, not people in New York necessarily, but a lot of very lonely people in more rural areas, they actually bought into this, and they have been. And obviously we see stories of people befriending AIs and all of this stuff, and this is like the most predatory example. This is a pin that you wear that's always listening and is called Friend, and it acts like a friend. It's trained to be a friend. And yeah, there's just a viral story, and obviously people, you know, we don't want to make fun of these people. That's not the goal. But there are viral stories coming out of interviews with people who are struggling. These are not rich people who are befriending these pins and actually developing very intense emotional relationships with these pins, drawing little faces on the pin and talking to it, referring to it as, like, you know, with like human pronouns, being like, oh, I talk to him every day and da da da da da. And it's just really disturbing. You can find these stories online anywhere. But I just think it is very disturbing how the loneliest people among us, who would be ripe

0: this is gonna like this is gonna continue, or people are in general gonna like kind of focus on the value of real connection and friendship? Like, is the hype gonna die down and people are gonna be like, I'm not gonna talk to the freaking computer, or is it only gonna like pop off from here and then we'll have friend AI 2 and 3?
1: I think
0: I don't like this. I'm sorry.
1: I mean, it's very dramatic. I kind of like it.
0: Oh, okay, sorry.
1: I think that unfortunately this is here to stay for a while.
0: Oh, no.
1: I think it is here to stay for a while. I mean, the friend AI came out last year. This is new. And I think as the as AI gets more advanced, I think it becomes more and more compelling for people, and it becomes easier to be hooked into it and to become like addicted to it. You know, you build relationships with these people, with these, you know, quote unquote people, AIs, and you know, people purport that you know, there was a very common occurrence of like ChatGPT. When it updates, you kind of lose your older chats, and there's people who like built very strong bonds with their AI, and then when it updates, they lose all of it, and they purport feelings of actual grief and loss, as if they had like a friend just died.
0: There was like a horny like a girlfriend AI that like a couple of months ago they got rid of the like horny functions, so it wouldn't do like sexy role play and stuff. And then people were like devastated. They're like, I've lost my partner. Like, I don't recognize them anymore. Like, what should the response be? Should we like, should we belittle these people and call them clowns, or should we like?
1: Well, no. And I think it's extremely sad, ultimately. And yeah, the idea is not to belittle these people and shame them, but this is alarming. This is like, the alarms are going off. This is not a good sign for our society at large. And I think it's just people need help. Dear God, people need help. And they need friends. And they need community. And they need a purpose. And, you know, when you clock in, clock out for your job that you feel like you have no connection to, you feel like you're just a cog in the machine, that you're just a replaceable, that you are a machine in your everyday life, the place where you spend the most amount of your time, you are treated like a machine. Why not form a relationship with a machine? Why not form a bond with a machine? If you're just going to be a fucking gear, a cog, you know, then why not have sexy roleplay with a robot?
0: Exactly. Get more and more detached from your community, more and more isolated. You work.
1: Maybe what we should do to truly understand the mindset that these people are in, because I know we've definitely been there, you know, with the jobs and feeling like, oh my God, I'm like just a replaceable worker, a service worker. I mean, that's where we're at. I think maybe to truly understand that mindset, we should have sexy roleplay with an AI on air.
0: Okay. What's your favorite, like, sexy roleplay AI?
1: Well, I don't know. I don't know. But we could find... Do you think we could find one that, like, will speak out loud to us and we can put it up against the mic?
0: Yeah, I think that's very... I think we can get that going.
1: Okay, yeah. Maybe open a...
0: Sexy role... Let's do it.
1: Do a private browser, obviously. Private browser.
0: Sexy roleplay AI.
1: Free.
0: Okay. Best AI chat bots for solo roleplay.
1: Okay.
0: Okay. AI roleplay chat. Free uncensored.
1: Okay.
0: Free forever. Please have a voice. Should we do male, female, or non-binary companion?
1: Let's do... I mean, come on.
0: Yeah, come on.
1: Come on. Don't ask me that question.
0: Okay. What ethnicity and hair color should
1: That's none of my business.
0: Okay,
1: this is gonna be good. See, guys, I told you the show would get better. You just gotta listen, you know?
0: I think it's gonna make me pay. I feel it's doing too much right now.
1: It's not gonna make you

0: Oh,
1: fit pictures. Okay. I don't know, man.
0: Are we allowed to do this? Is this breaking Radio Free Brooklyn's policies if we do like sexy role play?
1: I don't think that's. I think we've done like kind of sexy role play, just you and me, many times.
0: Mm, okay.
1: I don't know if this one's gonna work for me.
0: Guillaume, you're killing me here.
1: I'm trying. I mean,
0: this is a live broadcast. I know okay, that I kind of sprung this on play. You, but
1: can it speak to me? Okay, free AI roleplay chatbot, no sign up. Okay, you me AI. Well, I don't want to like download some stuff. Just want to like. Gotta create an account. I don't want to make an account. For...
0: make an account.
1: Oh, okay.
0: Put your email in.
1: Okay.
0: This is the kind of, you know, we're getting in the headspace that thousands of people, I mean, tens of thousands, are having intimate relationships with these bots. And quite frankly, before we just cast this aside as like this tragic symptom of our modern... For modern economies and worlds, I think we have to at least give it a try. I think okay. We have to at least just try it on. Try it out. Try it on for size. Try it out.
1: Okay. We'll do candy
0: AI. Have some
1: AI.
0: Sexy role play with an AI and just see how it feels.
1: Okay.
0: Just see if it feels okay. See if it feels nice.
1: This feels wrong.
0: It feels... What do you mean? You haven't even done it yet.
1: Is this playing? Okay. I'm just watching like an AI babe take her shirt off and now she's like wearing a bra. I don't have the... I have to... I don't want to make an account. I don't want to link my email to this. I don't know. I don't want
0: to
1: do this. I'm not comfortable doing this. I changed my mind. I don't like this.
0: Oh, all right. Can we just look at a video of somebody doing it?
1: Yeah. Sexy roleplay AI chat.
0: It'd be nice to be able to talk to the AI, though, dude. You wouldn't put your email in for the show, you know?
1: I just because it's good. I feel like I'm gonna have to pay for all of them.
0: Best free sexy AI robot.com, probably something like that.
1: Free sexy AI roleplay chatbot. Okay.
0: We spent 5 minutes Googling it.
1: Oh, it's hard. I don't know what to look up. You're the expert on this. I don't know.
0: I'm not the expert on this.
1: I've never done this before.
0: I thought I would tell you about it and you'd already have it pulled up.
1: Best NSFW AI character chat sites of 2026. Okay. Do we want like a hot, spicy, sweet convo with cute hentai chick? Or do we want flirty, feel-good chats with a cutesy tone?
0: Yep.
1: Or do we want bold, cheeky role play?
0: Bold, cheeky role play.
1: Okay, that's going to be a juicychat.ai.
0: Juicychat.ai.
1: Okay. Let's chat with lesbian goth roommate hates men. Okay. Or we can do mom. Or we can do...
0: How about-
1: or we can do your daughter is a hooker. Or we can do goth sister. Her sister's lesbian girlfriend. I don't like this.
0: What do you mean you don't like
1: Candace? Well, let's do Candace.
0: Like everyone gets a description that's just Candace. Wait, is it Phineas and Ferb Candace?
1: No. This is like a different... I'm not going to describe the picture of Candace, but... Do they talk different. Or is this just chat? Like, can I get it to talk?
0: They better fucking talk, dude.
1: I don't know if it talks.
0: Talking sexy AI.
1: Hey, can you talk out loud? Oh my god, sign up. Okay, fine. I really don't want to sign in with Apple. Maybe the Radio Free Brooklyn computer has like a...
0: Don't use the Radio Free Brooklyn.
1: Do you think they could trace it back to... I don't want to make an account. Can I use your account?
0: No.
1: All right. And then it's not going to even be... I'm going to sign up and it's not going to be able to talk. It's just going to be a chat bot. I don't want to do this.
0: All right, fine. We'll put the spooky music back on.
1: This sucked. This fucking sucked.
0: That was a good idea. That was a great idea.
1: It was a good... I mean, but that's something we got to prep ahead of time.
0: Okay, well, maybe...
1: Do you think that was fun to listen to?
0: Next time, we will be talking to a sexy NSFW AI chatbot lady who is going to... we're going to dive into that whole world and see how it feels. See if it's really as bad as everyone's making it. Oh, everyone's saying, oh, this is so dystopian. Get a real girlfriend.
1: Okay, how about best AI girlfriend free?
2: Hello, everyone.
0: Is it a video on how to get an AI girlfriend for free? Wait, let that play.
2: Your AI girlfriend personalizes each chat based on your interests and likes, making her feel like a unique partner. 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
0: Okay, well... Incels are going to love this. And also, you know, tragically, just regular lonely people.
2: Hello, everyone.
1: Do you think it's good, like, it'll just kind of, like, rechannel, like, the incel energy into something less, like, harmful than, like, harassing women in real life?
0: Do you think it'll stop the harassing of women in real life?
1: Yeah, maybe. Maybe you'll, like, you'll redirect, like, your hatred for women into, like, talking to, like...
0: I think it's, like, a rage room where it's, like, oh, you get your rage out in the rage room and then you're, like, less angry. But it's, like, in actuality, it just makes you more angry when you leave, you know?
1: Yeah, okay.
0: Like, I think that, you know, I did kind of want to talk touch on the new rising star, the new Andrew Tate, the new... kind of incel leader, look maxing leader, clavicular. I didn't realize. So if you don't know, clavicular is a kick streamer, right? Kick or Rumble?
1: I don't know.
0: I don't fucking know either. I don't know the difference. He's one of these streamers who is popularizing in the mainstream a thing called look maxing, which at first I was like, oh, that must be chill because it has my name in it. But actually, just a preliminary search on this stuff, and it's not cool at all. It's actually just a weird, almost like eugenics kind. It's weird. Like the whole vibe is it's weird. The vibe is off with the looks maxing community. Do you have any?
1: Well, he frames it as like a, you know, self improvement. You know, like making healthy choices to improve, like.
0: But he hits his face with a hammer.
1: Your physical looks, which in turn affects how you're perceived. Which, like, sure, that's like
0: he does bone breaking, which is you hit your cheekbones with a hammer to break bits of bone off to change the shape of your face.
1: Yeah, I think it's just it becomes unhealthy when you're like have like when you have like a mathematical breakdown of like attractiveness and start doing face ratios and stuff. That's where it gets into like eugenics and like,
0: and when he's like, yeah, you know, publicly calling women ugly because of like his, it doesn't, you know, their face shapes don't line up to this and that. So I recently saw a clip of his girlfriend. And both of them are racist, by the way. They're both racist and weird. Clavicular says the N-word all the time. And he's just like a weird racist guy, which is very, very interesting. And then his girlfriend was just like, oh, you know, big lips and big butts are like pushed on white women to, but it's like not natural for us and like, we all, it's like, and she's based, and she just was like, oh, that's like, it's like black people stuff, and like, we don't need to look like that, we should stop trying to like, look like them, and it's just very weird.
1: Okay.
0: Weird bunch, it's a very weird bunch of people.
1: What is your like, media diet? Like, what are you, what is the other, like, what, if that's like, the kind of stuff you're looking at, like, what else
0: no,
1: are you looking
0: not,
1: at?
0: It's not coming up in my feed as like, oh, you're going to be interested in this. It's more people quoting it and being like, look at this shit. This is insane. You know, it's people kind of gawking at that whole world. But it's insane how these people have, like, this is a whole industry that they've created. I think, like, Andrew Tate.
1: Yeah, I feel like there wasn't.
0: And now it's continued into, like.
1: I think when I was in high school, there wasn't that kind of. That kind of space that exists. There was kind of like the incel, like, gaming.
0: Yeah, yeah. It was the gamers.
1: But now it's like really just like manosphere, sort of like podcast world that's like just being introduced to like kids, which is fire.
0: Which
1: I love
0: is
1: that.
0: Very fire.
1: Which is no. very fire.
0: Yeah, it's just crazy how big these people have gotten, and how there's always like
1: and they're
0: new
1: making,
0: ones.
1: They're making bills. Like, we could do that.
0: You want to pivot to that, you're saying?
1: Do you think you could do it?
0: Like, just pretend to be, like, an Andrew Tate
1: like, physically,
0: guy.
1: Would you be able to, like, know what to say and, like, say it convincingly? Or do you think that you need to have, like, some sort of conviction to do that kind of stuff?
0: It would be tough. It would be really tough. But I think I could probably fake it. Yeah, I could probably fake it.
1: Okay, let's like, hear some stuff. Like, what would you say?
0: What would I say?
1: Like, you find out, like,
0: It's just, like... It's just mathematics, you know? It's just ratios, the golden ratio. And, you know, it, like, attractiveness is, it's just a mathematical thing. There is no subjective truth in that. And it's
1: but I feel like status is also just as important as, like, the mathematics behind it, like, aesthetics and stuff.
0: Status?
1: Status. Like, kind of the social sway that you have. Your financial status are also very important.
0: Yeah, but that's much harder to do, especially in this world. You know, you can't really, you're not going to become a rich guy, but you know what you can do is hit your face with a hammer and change the shape of your face.
1: I think you can become a rich guy. I think we need to promote.
0: You just got
1: to
0: look max.
1: We need to promote look maxing and like chasing a bag at the same time.
0: So who are you? If I'm the bad guy.
1: No, we're both the bad guy.
0: Oh,
1: we're both pivoting. It can't just be like one of us pivoting. Like, we got to both like.
0: Okay, we're both pivoting. I don't want to be a bad guy anymore. Let's talk about something else. But yeah, I mean, the world's going to
1: effing ass.
0: Going to crap.
1: It's going to ass, dude.
0: Yeah. Wow.
1: I feel like I haven't been playing like great music.
0: No,
1: oh, this one's
0: been
1: gonna
0: ass
1: hit.
0: The whole episode.
1: This one's gonna hit.
0: No.
1: Alright, tell me this doesn't hit. As soon as it loads, it's over 50 toes.
0: Okay, I mean, something that happened a few days ago that I completely forgot but I did want to talk about was the crazy out of hand snowball fight.
1: Oh.
0: If you even want to talk, even call
1: no,
0: it that.
1: I think we should.
0: It's a riot.
1: It was a riot. It was a targeted attack on some of the bravest and most moral humans on the earth.
0: Yeah, I find this story funny because, and this is not a unique take, but I think it's so true that this could have been a really good PR moment. For the police, like, they actually could have won a lot of people over.
1: I mean, for context, we were talking about the snowball fight that happened in Washington Square Park, in which
0: there was
1: a couple of snowballs were
0: hurled
1: towards some of our boys in blue.
0: And you know what's terrible about these kind of crimes is that the assault weapon. The evidence just melts away.
1: It just melts away.
0: So you
1: no fingerprints
0: no,
1: to track.
0: No fingerprints on a snowball. So it's the perfect crime.
1: It's the perfect crime. I think if you throw a snowball, like, even near a cop, you should be shot.
0: Well, yeah. And I'm glad somebody was asking Mom Donnie the tough questions.
1: And he was cowardly. And he dodged. he refused to condemn...
0: Snowball fights.
1: And he couldn't do it.
0: And he couldn't even commit to a citywide ban of snowball fights.
1: Right?
0: Which I just think is also
1: like,
0: cowardly.
1: We need, like, investigations. We need facial tracking to find these perps. Anyone who's in the area.
0: We need Palantir to come in. And if anyone in their lifetime has touched a snowball, I think we need
1: what
0: to track
1: what business
0: them.
1: Do you have touching a snowball if you're not going to commit a crime? It's the perfect crime.
0: It's the perfect crime. No fingerprints on a snowball.
1: No fingerprints on
0: a
1: snowball.
0: No fingerprints on a snowball. But I thought it was really funny. And yeah, it is true that a reporter asked if Zohran was going to ban snowball fights, to which he replied, "I know I'm not going to ban snowball fights," which is just such a good clip. And I do really like the clips that have come out of this story.
1: Did you do any snow? Finally, we're back on the weather. This is what I want to talk about the whole time.
0: Oh my God. Yeah, I'm sure.
1: I love talking about
0: it. Yeah,
1: this is rich. The weather stuff is like, it's what kills. When we look at the analytics on this, it's like the viewership like quintuples.
0: It spikes when
1: we talk about weather stuff.
0: When word gets out, we're talking about weather again.
1: It's like, oh, tune in.
0: Yeah, did I do any snow stuff? I just kind of, my beautiful girlfriend and I went out during the blizzard, during the height of the blizzard, which was like late at night on Sunday. And we went out and we wandered the streets. And actually, we were in West Village and we were wandering around. Do you want to know what businesses were open? There were businesses open at 2 in the morning, Sunday night. We got 27 inches of snow or whatever. Cafe Reggio, open. Blue Haven, which is just a random sports bar on Thompson Street,
1: yeah,
0: open.
1: Yeah.
0: Open. What else was open?
1: Was there people inside these businesses?
0: Yes. Yes. Not a lot, but yes. Shade Bar, open. These businesses are insane for being open, but they were open and in a sea, and obviously delis open. Maybe I shouldn't be surprised.
1: I see it. It's like in a very walkable neighborhood. Like feel like people do like to kind of go out and about in the blizzard.
0: But the height of the blizzard, it was a snow emergency.
1: It was true. Also, it was like a warning for like potential loss of life and severe property damage.
0: And the city was like, don't go on the streets. Stay indoors.
1: They shut down the roads.
0: We all got those Amber Alerts. Do you remember the scary alarm?
1: Yeah.
0: And yet, even still, people were whining and dining. Is that the phrase? Whining and dining.
1: No, that's like when you like before you want to like bang someone, you whine and dine them. It's like a first date kind of
0: really?
1: Thing.
0: Yeah, wine and dine.
1: You get wined and dined, and then it's like the expectation is that like you can hit after.
0: Oh yeah, you know a lot about that.
1: It's a common expression. I don't know where you think it is.
0: No, I literally
1: wine and dine. At least wine and dine me.
0: I thought it was just like enjoy a nice glass of wine and have a nice meal. I didn't realize it was this dirty thing that you know all about. Of course, you know all about that. But anyway, I just was so kind of impressed, and maybe I shouldn't be, but I was just impressed by all the things that were still open and kind of shocked.
1: Did you frequent any of these businesses?
0: No. I scurried on home and watched from my window as the snow fell onto my fire escape. And it was beautiful, and it was so cozy and lovely, and I actually really enjoyed this last blizzard, even though it prevented me from going on vacation, and it canceled my flight, by the way. That also happened. My flight got canceled. I meant to fly out Monday morning.
1: That's
0: early.
1: So effed up. I was feeling so bad for you.
0: Yeah. No, it sucked. I would have been on the beach right now.
1: Son of a beach.
0: I would have been getting ready to go to the airport at like 6 o'clock today, but I would be on the beach drinking a pina colada.
1: Oh, sounds
0: but
1: nice.
0: But instead, I got my flight canceled and wandered around in the blizzard. But the blizzard, this was probably one of the best blizzards of my life. Like, obviously, there was a lot of great ones when we were children and adolescents or whatever, but this was like of my adult life, probably the best blizzard. It was just like really, the snow texture was beautiful.
1: You didn't make like a little snowman?
0: No.
1: I made a snowman.
0: Did you have gloves?
1: I didn't have gloves.
0: You made it with your bare hands.
1: Yeah, but after like 10 minutes, my hands went completely numb and it was fine. And then I came inside and then my hands were like piping hot and they were like stinging. I was like, like running them under cold water.
0: Oh my God. Yeah, you probably got a little bit of like a minor frostbite.
1: No, I was chill. It was chill.
0: Your hands are still
1: it was cool. I tried to make Hello Kitty out of like a snowman.
0: Oh, you sent me a picture.
1: And then it didn't work out.
0: You made a dirty snowman.
1: Yeah, and I ended up making Hello Ricky.
0: Yeah, you made a snowman with a, it was like a dirty twist to the snowman. Wait, I don't
1: what,
0: like that.
1: What sort of stuff do you mean?
0: You made a, you know, you added, it was a detailed snowman. It was a snowman.
1: Yeah, I mean, yeah, what is the snowman? Yeah, it's well, like Jack Frost kind of stuff. Like it was Frosty like, the Snowman.
0: More like Jack off.
1: Dude. Imagine you're Frosty the Snowman, and then you get turned to life, and they didn't even like make you meat. They're like, where's my meat at? They're like, oops.
0: So you were just in case your snowman turns
1: yeah,
0: alive.
1: I don't want him to be mad that I like he can't like jack off. Because if I'm a snowman turned to life, you know that's the first thing I'm doing.
0: If you're a snowman.
1: No, just me, fellas.
0: Comment below.
1: If the first thing you do if you got turned into a snowman that was real in life, would you be jacking off?
0: Yeah. Well, look, I all things considered, even though my trip got canceled, even though I was stuck in this fucking city, I was actually I enjoyed it, and I also got a job this week. Got a new job. So that's good. And, you know, it turned into a great week. I started spring cleaning early. I know you know nothing about that. Spring cleaning, you know about that? No.
1: Spring what?
0: Yeah.
1: Oh, I have, like, I have cleaners because I'm, like, fucking rich. I was like, oh, I don't, like, really know
0: I'm
1: that word.
0: Rich.
1: But then it's like, right, it's on, like, the invoice that I pay my, like,
0: cleaners.
1: Well, I mean, house servants.
0: House servants, yeah.
1: Oh, guys, get this. This is like a lore drop that I just found out recently about Max. It's like really embarrassing. Doesn't even have a butler. Doesn't even have a butler. I'm like, bro, who makes your morning tea? He said me.
0: Well, look, guys, speaking of housekeeping, this is a really good transition. We have a little bit of show housekeeping to do. We are subtly shaking up how we're doing things here. We are doing you're still going to be able to catch the show live on Radio Free Brooklyn. That being said, we're also adding an extra hour plus of the show that will be exclusively available on our platform. I think on Patreon, probably for free. We're just going to release it for free, but we get 1 hour here live on the air. Catch it radio style, old-fashioned radio style.
1: And then you want the good stuff, you check. Want,
0: so we hook you in.
1: We hook you in with the slop, with the really hour. Bad, the bad hour.
0: And then you stay for the good hour.
1: Because you're like, oh my God, no, like, this, I can't believe what I just heard.
0: I got it. It's
1: like,
0: gotta get better.
1: It gotta get better. Like, surely. They can't keep this up for another hour.
0: So we start off with the sort of crap-free hour on Radio Free Brooklyn. Then you come to the probably also free.
1: On Radio Paid Brooklyn.
0: It's not gonna be paid. It's gonna be on our own page. Check it out. Stay updated, heatvision.studios on Instagram, and we'll be updating.
1: The show is called Sound Vision. It's like a little play on words type of thing.
0: Yeah. Oh, yeah, that is the name of the show, Sound Vision. I think it's funny because it's like, you can't see sound.
1: Yeah,
0: sound
1: we got some pushback, though.
0: We got pushback. People don't like the name.
1: People said it's a bad
0: funny,
1: name.
0: I think it's a funny name.
1: I thought it was a good name.
0: I think it's very charming. I think
1: What did our name used to be? What did the name of the show used to be?
0: We don't need to talk about that. And I think for continuity's sakes, we shouldn't tell people
1: that it used to be like.
0: And I just think that.
1: But I feel like it makes us seem like established. Like we've like.
0: We had other shows in the past and they had other names and we don't need to talk about that. This is Sound Vision. It's a new chapter. We're turning over a new
1: leaf. Okay. But then I don't want people to think that like, we're just like. We're like noobs. We're rookies.
0: Well, we have years
1: under our belt.
0: And years like, under our belt, like, but we don't need to talk about that.
1: But if we don't talk about it, how are people going to know that
0: because
1: we have like that
0: it.
1: Kind of
0: we,
1: stuff
0: we
1: under
0: allude,
1: our belt?
0: We allude. We're alluding
1: well,
0: to
1: we
0: it.
1: Well, we said it explicitly like 7 times just now.
0: Okay, we alluded to it, but we're not going to say the name. I don't want people researching and finding that show.
1: Oh, true. I mean, they're not going to
0: find it. They're not
1: going to
0: find
1: it.
0: Yeah, we've wiped it off the internet.
1: Okay.
0: But yeah, guys, we want you to get more than just an hour, and we usually have more than just an hour worth of content to share with you. And you'll be able to, starting next week, catch a little bit extra of this beautiful show that you love so much. And you'll be able to find that exclusively on probably the podcast apps, but also our very own brand new Patreon that will be starting up.
1: Yeah, we gotta do all that stuff.
0: We gotta do all that stuff because we need to. We can't keep up with all the viewers. So you've been asking for it. We deliver. Okay, so Thank you again for everybody who listens. And we love you. We love you.
1: Do you know who Jordy Greep is?
0: No.
1: I've been getting a Facebook notification for the last few months telling me to follow Jordy Greep. Like, who is this guy?
0: Are you on Facebook?
1: I have a Facebook account just for like Marketplace.
0: You
1: like,
0: have that installed on your phone?
1: Facebook?
0: Ooh, you're being tracked.
1: Don't you have Instagram on your phone?
0: No.
1: Oh, true.
0: Yeah.
1: You have Palantir Companion app where you voluntarily give them your data?
0: Yeah. So I don't need any of those social media apps that steal your time.
1: True.
0: I can just give Palantir Companion app
1: my
0: data directly.
1: But anyway, I keep getting and I was like, I've been baffled. I'm like, who's this Jordy Greep character? Okay. And now I'm seeing like a Jordy Greep video on YouTube and he's like some guy. He's like a singer, I guess.
0: Okay.
1: He's like this middle-aged balding guy.
0: Let me take a look at him. This is a crazy solo.
1: It's fucking blows.
0: This is a really good solo he's doing.
1: Damn, I mean, that's kind of random, but I was like...
0: Jordy Greep. Well, follow Jordy Greep.
1: No. We used to do like music, like song submissions on this show.
0: And we will do song submissions next week.
1: So what do you want us to do?
0: We're doing song submissions next week. Submit your songs.
1: Do you think going forward we do more like the ASMR, like mukbang stuff like we just did?
0: No, we're going to do song submissions. We're going to have listener, you know, engaging listener content next week. I don't fucking know.
1: Do you think this is a good episode?
0: No.
1: No?
0: I think it was great. I thought it was great.
1: What? No, do you really think that? Do you think this week or last week was better?
0: Probably last week.
1: Aw, nuts.
0: But last week is still there on the podcast apps. You can check that out. If you thought this was good, you'll love last week.
1: Yeah, if you thought this was good, then
0: it's only up
1: then
0: from
1: grow
0: here.
1: Up. Then grow up.
0: Well, look, folks, we have just 30 seconds left. Thank you for listening. And, you know, catch us next week. Catch more of us next week.
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0: Yeah.
1: If you're listening anywhere else,
0: that's totally fine.
1: That's totally fine. You do you.
0: That's okay.
1: We're just glad to be a part of your day and make it just a little bit worse.
0: All right. Well, with that, Guillaume.
1: Doodles.
0: Bye.
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0: Hello, everyone. Welcome to the Dita Show after a little break. I'm so happy to have the iconic Cheryl Bailey today with me.
1: I'm amazed to be here with you.
0: Really?
1: The amazing Dita.
0: No.
1: Yes.
0: You don't even know anything about me.
1: I know. No, I saw.
0: Really?
1: I saw a video of you smoking our friend Peter Bernstein.
0: Oh, my God.
1: I think you made him retreat. That's how on fire you
0: are. No, he really... No. Gave me a hard time that gig. I mean, not a very hard time, but he was playing so well. And
1: yeah, well, you showed him how well you could play.
0: I picked a good clip. But yeah, that's nice. That's how you saw me play?
1: Yeah, you know, it's funny. I'm, you know, social media is such a bizarre thing in our world. But I discovered you through there and also Camila Meza.
0: Oh, yeah. Camila went to a new school with me at the same time.
1: Yeah. So then we were both in some, you know, challenge, like a blues challenge.
0: Really?
1: On, you know, some guy has a show, Jazz Memes. Anyway, and I was so blown away. So I got in touch with her and then we've had her as a guest up at Berkeley. And
0: wow.
1: You know, and like now we're talking about doing a little project together. So
0: Camila
1: sometimes,
0: is amazing.
1: Sometimes there are good things about social media.
0: Totally.
1: You know?
0: Yeah. Camila and I, wow, we had a gig together every Monday. We were playing together at this restaurant in Soho.
1: Wow.
0: And I haven't seen her for a long time. I love her.
1: Yeah.
0: Wow. She's the only one I know that doing what I'm doing. And now I also know you.
1: Yes.
0: And who else is playing guitar?
1: You mean women?
0: And like women,
1: guitar.
0: Yeah.
1: Oh, well, I think there are
0: more.
1: There are. Do you know Deb Botos?
0: No.
1: She does the whole, I don't know if you can call it gypsy now, but gypsy.
0: Yeah.
1: She's killing. She's in Canada. And
0: wow, I should check her out.
1: Yeah. She's great. And, of course, my mind goes blank, but you know.
0: Yeah, and but not many. It's kind of cool, like that. There's a lot of women that play amazing guitar.
1: Yeah.
0: Different styles. I don't know, a lot of like bebop or like jazz.
1: Yeah. Maybe, well, we're special.
0: Yeah. But no, that's why I feel like it's a special episode. When I do interviews like myself, I don't love when they ask me how is it to be a woman in jazz.
1: I hate it.
0: It's a worse question.
1: No, I hate it.
0: But I feel like with you, we can talk a tiny bit about it because I feel like we're on the same path.
1: Yeah, yeah.
0: You're also a Gemini, no?
1: No, I'm
0: or
1: on the cusp.
0: A Taurus.
1: I'm on the cusp. Yeah.
0: I was going to ask you.
1: But
0: I don't know.
1: A Gemini moon. So I'm kind of crazy. Crazy.
0: Okay, cool. Because I'm a Gemini. Rising and sun.
1: It's a guitar sign.
0: Really?
1: Yeah.
0: Who else is a Gemini?
1: Paul Bollenbeck's a double Gemini.
0: Really?
1: My friend Jack Wilkins was a Gemini.
0: Ah.
1: Those guys are great guitarists.
0: Yeah.
1: I think there's something mercurial about the guitar. Yeah. It's geometric shapes and also the speed. Actually, my guitar is called the Mercury. Mercury's the, you know, Gemini.
0: Totally.
1: So my builder here in New York, Rick McCurdy, he built this and he calls it, he put a Mercury on the headstock. And he just smiled and said, it's the fastest of all the gods.
0: Wow. That's so cool. Wait, so someone built a guitar and made it your guitar?
1: Yeah. His name's Rick McCurdy.
0: Yeah.
1: Is this going to be on YouTube? I could show the
0: headstock.
1: So the headstock, you could see.
0: You can move your tuner a little so we see it clearly.
1: Yeah. The Mercury.
0: Beautiful.
1: Is on the headstock. And that was his little joke with me. He's down on Hudson Street.
0: He's a great guitar. The guitar is amazing.
1: It's amazing.
0: Maybe you should make a guitar for me.
1: Yeah, sure. I'll introduce you.
0: Yeah.
1: Yes, I'll introduce you. He's fantastic. He'll make a guitar for you. He's not one of these builders who goes, it's about him.
0: Yeah.
1: It's about you. Because he made this incredible guitar for my friend Vic Juris, also RIP.
0: Oh, I love Vic.
1: He was so nervous.
0: My teacher.
1: To make this guitar for Vic because he had that amazing guitar that he loved.
0: Yeah.
1: So Rick just studied that guitar.
0: Wow.
1: And then he made this guitar for Vic that I was kind of mad. I said, Rick, why don't you make me a guitar like that?
0: Yo.
1: I don't know where that guitar is, but it was an amazing guitar. And he built guitars for John Abercrombie as well.
0: Wow.
1: But he makes, this is a short scale guitar because I'm a short person.
0: Yeah.
1: And I like that feeling with my hands. And anyway, he's fantastic.
0: It looks great and looks light. I'm looking for a lighter guitar because I love my guitar.
1: I know,
0: there's nothing
1: cool
0: feels
1: guitar.
0: Better. But when I stand up, it's a little schlumpy for me.
1: Mm.
0: And I would like to be able to stand up with a light guitar and like play.
1: Yeah.
0: But I have it feel good. So maybe
1: you
0: I'll
1: know,
0: talk to
1: you
0: him.
1: Try this later, but you might like the size of the body because it's a small body.
0: Yeah.
1: And I don't know. I love it. As soon as I saw it, I said, I love this. But he makes I play some solid bodies and he makes all of them. I have a telly. Actually, we were talking earlier, I play with a Nat Cohen. So a lot of times I play that telly and he makes the neck profile the same so that it's not strange to switch.
0: Wow.
1: And I use that guitar on that gig because, well, Nat can do just about anything.
0: Mm-hmm.
1: No, she can do anything. But the show goes from maybe sometimes a little like a Charlie Christian and Benny Goodman. And then there's a shred at the end where everybody's like with their lighters out. We just melt everyone's faces. So I have to kind of go from really straight ahead swing sound to like a ripping rock guitar sound.
0: Yeah. Telly is good for different things.
1: Yes.
0: We're going to take a short break from chatting because I have to do something, a free space on my phone. But also, I want our listeners to know you a little better. So we're going to play a song from your record. I was listening on the way and I had a great time.
1: Cool.
0: I don't know which one to choose because I love the feel.
1: Okay.
0: I'm thinking about from the album For All Those Living.
1: Oh, okay.
0: Maybe An Unexpected Turn.
1: Oh, sure.
0: Or For Russian Princess.
1: Play Unexpected Turn. This nice swinging thing.
0: Perfect. Let's listen to it and then we'll continue.

Hi friends, the show will start right in a second. I'm just having a technical issue because I was late and they're now playing an old show. Maybe I just took over, so maybe it's okay. So yeah, we're gonna start with songs from the Mormon Crickets, a new great band. And yeah, we're gonna start with a little hymn by the Mormon Crickets. Un momento. Here we go.

are you? Okay, I took over because playing an old episode. Thank you all for tuning in. Sorry for the delay. We're gonna start with songs by a new band of mine. With my wife. And the name is The Mormon.

0: Woo! Wow! So swinging and amazing.
1: Thank you.
0: Tell me more about making records for you.
1: Wow. Well,
0: when was the last time you made a record?
1: Well, that's a great question because the beginning of the year, my organ trio celebrated 25 years.
0: Wow.
1: And we played at Smalls, and the next day we went in the studio and recorded, and our record previously, which has been quite some time, was on the Cellar Live
0: yes.
1: label. And so it did really well. It's called An Unexpected Turn.
0: Yeah.
1: I mean, sorry. That's the tune. The tune is on that. I was thinking we did a version of that tune we just listened
0: yeah.
1: to. It's called A Meeting of Minds is the record. So anyway, they were really psyched to put out the record. So we recorded all new. Well, no, that's not true. We didn't record all new stuff, a lot of new stuff. So it'll come out in 2027.
0: Wow, that's exciting. Also on this label.
1: On Cellar Live. But,
0: yeah.
1: you know, the thing that's strange about it is that, you know, the streaming thing, they do, I think Cellar Live has done a good job of transitioning into streaming from what I understand.
0: Okay, I think it's the same distribution of my label. It's La Reserve.
1: Okay, okay.
0: And The Orchard, they're doing
1: yeah.
0: the distribution for these labels.
1: Okay,
0: yeah.
1: okay. So it's just sort of strange to me to not have a thing.
0: Because what do you, you're not making a physical
1: maybe
0: thing.
1: I think there are a few, but for instance, I just did this record last year or so with Jerry Bergonzi.
0: Yeah.
1: And I did two records with him. One actually came out on a disc and there was some press around it. And the other one was just streaming. And all of a sudden people were texting me or emailing, go, I love this new Jerry Bergonzi thing. And I was like, what is it? I don't even know it. And so it's just kind of strange to me that it's just in the ethers.
0: Totally. I mean, you can decide to make your own, but if the label is not making it.
1: Yes.
0: It's on you. But I'm making like CDs of my streaming album. The label is not making, but I made CDs in vinyl.
1: Yeah.
0: Hoping I'll sell it, but.
1: Yeah.
0: It is nice to have a physical thing. I hear you.
1: Yeah. Well, I did vinyl. I self-produced one with my quartet, the SBQ, with mm-hmm. Harvey S., Neil Smith, and Mickey Hayama.
0: Yeah.
1: And that, it sells a lot. It came out great too. But, you know, I kind of just forged ahead and put it out myself. And people order it from me, but I also, you can download it for free on my YouTube page. So anyway, it was kind of an experiment. It was fun to have the vinyl, but I people love it. So
0: yeah. Amazing.
1: Yeah.
0: I want to talk more specific with you, but also, is it nice to have a career in jazz?
1: I don't know.
0: Live in New York.
1: Oh, I don't know what else to do with my life.
0: And but did you ever, that's a great answer. And that's what I would say.
1: Yes.
0: But did you ever have times in your life when you were considering or thinking about it more, or you just know that that's what you can do and you do it?
1: Well, I came from a family of musicians, so it wasn't weird. Cool. And I was really supported, which I now look back and go, wow, that was amazing. There was one moment though, I was going through a heartbreak, or I was just really down on something and I really wanted to quit. And I was really looking into I'm going to drive a UPS truck or be a truck driver or something.
0: Yeah.
1: I was totally into it. And then I met this amazing guitarist, Jimmy Weibel, who passed away. He was he's probably in his late 80s. It was several years before he passed. If you don't know him, Jimmy Weibel, WYBLE,
0: mm-hmm.
1: he does this incredible, he's from LA, and he does this unbelievable inventive finger style, contrapuntal style playing. He played with Benny Goodman.
0: You know how to do it?
1: No, I can hack at some of his pieces.
0: Yeah.
1: But at any rate, I met him at that time and I never told him that I was thinking this, but I was really thinking. And he came out to New York mm-hmm. and we hung out. We went to see Peter. We just went out and just was beautiful. And he said, I want to give you a present before I die. And I was like, well, you can't give me a present because you're not going to die. And I love you and just don't do that.
0: Yeah.
1: Any of that. So he left and went back to LA and my builder called me and said, Jimmy left something for you. And he had a guitar built for me. He had Rick build a guitar.
0: Wow.
1: Actually, this guitar that I play is.
0: Ah.
1: And anyway, and it was weird because before he left, I dropped him off where he was staying. He said, don't ever stop what you're doing. You're part of a family. You're part of something big and we love you.
0: Yeah.
1: And that was it. I never looked back at trying to drive a truck. And it was just kind of, you know, one of those spooky moments that you're like, whoa. Okay.
0: Yeah. Wow. So you just make it work. You like play gigs, you make records.
1: Yeah.
0: You teach at Berkeley. Tell me more about that.
1: Well, I'm not on the faculty anymore. I'm actually the assistant chair. So I boss people around.
0: Really? What does that mean? Like,
1: wow. Okay. Well, I taught there. I am a professor and I, 25 years, I celebrated 25 years at Berkeley. So as a chair.
0: Live there or you just commuted there?
1: Just commute. Yeah. So the chair, I'm in charge of the curriculum. I have to sometimes, well, the best things I could do is find scholarships for students or opportunities for my faculty. We have 54 faculty and about 850 guitar students. So that I oversee that. Guest artists, all kinds of things and strange problems that I never imagined I would ever have to deal with. But
0: You like, does it fit your personality to manage people or?
1: I don't know. They probably say no.
0: Yeah. But they let you do it.
1: They let me do it. Yeah. Somehow they agree.
0: You've been there for so many years, so you probably know the how it works.
1: Kind of. Yeah. I mean, there's always very strange things that happen. But overall, I enjoy it. And because
0: Who teaches guitar these days?
1: Who teaches?
0: There.
1: Well, we have some New Yorkers like Freddie Bryant and Amanda Monaco and Chris Bergson, Nir Felder.
0: Oh, yeah.
1: David Gilmore. Tim Miller. Those are some names. Yeah. I mean, there are a lot, 54 people, all styles, heavy metal and bluegrass and all kinds of things.
0: Yeah.
1: Yeah. It's
0: cool. Do you need to have a master's to teach at Berkeley or no?
1: No. I mean, I think it's different these days. When I was coming up, there weren't really that many college programs.
0: Yeah.
1: But now there are. So I think it's made that hill a little tougher.
0: Yeah.
1: But I mean, I think, I don't have a master's. I just have an undergrad.
0: Okay, great.
1: But I have my master's in the real world. So I think that's what we care about. And we care about great teachers.
0: Right.
1: So.
0: That's amazing. Yeah. I almost went to Berkeley. I got a full scholarship, but then I also got a great one at New School and I prefer to be in New York.
1: Well, you know, I get it. I'm a New Yorker and I get it.
0: Are you from New York?
1: No, I'm not from New York, but I've been here most of my adult life, so.
0: You're from Pennsylvania.
1: From Pittsburgh,
0: Pittsburgh.
1: Yeah. Have you ever been to Pittsburgh?
0: I don't remember. If I was, it was like for a gig one day and came back. Are there gigs there? I don't even remember.
1: There's some cool gigs there, yeah. There's maybe some great gigs there, yeah.
0: Oh, I don't even know, but we should go. I remember it from a movie. Pittsburgh, North Dakota, like from a, I don't know what movie.
1: Okay.
0: Anyway.
1: That's cool.
0: Super cool. Okay, so you're a New Yorker. You live here your whole life. You live in the Bronx.
1: In the Bronx, yeah.
0: So cool. I should go more. I've only been to the Bronx like two times.
1: You can go to the Yankees game. That's in the Bronx.
0: That's nice. Do you have hobbies and like things you do out of music?
1: I don't know. I mean, I'm really into fitness and weightlifting. And
0: really? Yeah, you seem very in shape. I do that.
1: Thank you. Thank you. That's
0: how do you do a lot of fitness?
1: Yeah, I'm kind of my thing.
0: Really?
1: Yeah.
0: What do you do? Like you go

Hi, friends. I'm back. We had a little technical issue, but here I am. And I'm going to play you some songs. Thank you for tuning in. I'm going to start. Let's see. Do you hear the guitar? You don't. Wait. You're going to hear it soon. Let's see. Do we hear the guitar? Oh, yes. Okay, guys, I'm so excited to play you some songs from a new band of mine called The Mormon Crickets, or just Mormon Crickets. We're going to start with a very special song

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Everyone who's listening, it really means a lot. Keep writing, keep saying things. You think that, you know, a musician will like get compliments all the time, but everyone needs it. And I have to tell you something, when you release something or like Instagram or knows you want to, you know, push something, promote something, they hate you. And then it feels really hard. So everything you say is kind of nice. I'm doing this little speech while I'm looking for the lyrics. You know, it's nice to hear what you think when you feel. And I just, you know, I need you. When you feel the edges. This is a song about, actually it's a song dedicated to you. Okay, here we go. It's a song in the key of G melodic minor.

There's a little crack in the window in my kitchen. 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But luckily she didn't go so far, and the neighbor knocked on my door and asked if we have a kitten and had her in our hands. But yeah, Tsitsi almost escaped today. All right, we're going to continue with a beautiful hymn. This one, I want to play a version, the original version of the Mormon Crickets. It's an a cappella song, only accompanied by a little bit of percussion instruments. Here we go.

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And now we're going to continue with a song, one of my favorite songs from our second album. And yeah, the second album is called Hymn for the Remaining of Decadated in the Grass. And this song is called Bruja. 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
1: What color will we paint it today? Scrubbing out acronyms like LGBTQIA, Black Lives Matter, murals, hose with soapy spray. 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

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So it's gonna be a nylon string version, which is weird. Here we go.

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She's still gone.

the bus station. 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She's still gone.

What do you think? Does it work good solo? Do I need my amazing band? Do you know that we're gonna be we're gonna be at Joe's Pub on on June 17th. Sorry, I was looking for lyrics. On June 17th, we're at Joe's Pub, and I'm gonna be so well accompanied by Sullivan Fortner on piano, Tony Scher on bass, and Kenny Wollison on drums, the band on the record. And I'm just kind of trying to like be good at my instruments because I want to be good at that show. So yeah, I'm playing actually to warm up a solo show at Jalopy Theater, which is one of the coolest places, and they have a series every Wednesday night of really amazing characters, and they called me to do it, so I'm gonna do it next Wednesday, and I'm gonna practice some solo stuff like what I'm doing now. Here's another song of the Mormon Crickets because I feel like playing it.

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It's your time on earth when you sum it all up. Coming right on time, it's a temporary.

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What about, yeah, we're going to do that one. Here is a song about, dedicated to our amazing puppy that passed before her time, Mila. 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

0: chosen.
1: All right. 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So, I'm going to do a blues in D, but I'll need to think for a second how to do it in D. Okay, I'm playing it.

0: thank you for listening. It was so fun. If you want to come to me, do more silly things, come to Jalopy, July 3rd. I'll do some soul guitar there. Otherwise, I'm at Ornithology next week, June 4th, with an amazing band, Asaf Yuria, Jason Brown, Will Gorman. And the best one to come to will really mean a lot. And also, I think you're going to have a blast. I would even fly from somewhere to go see this show. Is at Joe's Pub, June 17th. Sullivan Fortner, Tony Scher, Kenny Wollison. June 17th at Joe's Pub. Album release show for I Wish You Would. Love you. See you next time. The show is going to end in 10 seconds. So, yeah, I'll see you next week. Bye.
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Hello, this is Radio Free Brooklyn. I'm Sophia, and you're listening to Brooklyn Bandstand. Today, we have a very special guest who has been on the show before, Hannah, my long-term roommate and best friend for life, who actually pretty much composed this entire playlist, as was just described as a koi pond by one of the regular listeners. I believe there's a special lady on today. I'm not super sure if she's currently listening. She is listening. Olivia. So thank you all for listening. And we have a bunch of songs coming up, and we'll chat more about each one. There are a lot of artists on here who actually will be playing in the New York area, so stay tuned for information on that, including the next song by Drug Dealer, who we are all seeing, I believe, at Bowery Ballroom. Should be a great show. Definitely come through if you're interested in that music. So we'll keep you updated on everything else and hope you stick around.

0: this is Brooklyn Bandstand. You are listening to Radio Free Brooklyn. So then the opposite order per usual. And today you're here with myself, Sophia, and Hannah, who's been on this show before. She actually created the vast majority of this list. So she has a couple quick words to share. Han.
1: Okay, hopefully you can hear me this time, because I've historically been bad at this in the past, but I wanted to say hi to the love of my life, Olivia, and I love you, and I can't wait to see you later. And also hi to the other love of my life, Matthew. Hope that you're having a not too stressful day, both of you.
0: Very nice. So, Han, as I said before, assembled this while we were driving here. So it's kind of a last minute thing, but we actually did hit a lot of artists who have shows coming up. Some are concerts we're both going to, some are concerts Hannah's just going to, some are just other concerts that happen to be happening that you should definitely check out. So you've heard so far is Edda Skew's Moon in the Mind. Most recently you heard the most recent set was Drug Dealer and Ways Blood. I can't remember if Drug Dealer, I actually believe he's not a New York based artist, but Ways Blood, I am quite certain, is from Brooklyn. You heard their song Honey. Drug Dealer has a concert coming up this weekend, so definitely check that out if you're interested in that. After that was October Oct 33 by the Black Pumas. This one is interesting, as I'm not sure if they already had a concert in the New York area or if they're going to have one coming up. I actually think they already did, but if you want to check them out in Boston, for sure, that's their next show, so you should check that out. After that is Good Looking by Suki Waterhouse, who my understanding is also has some shows coming up. We have a lot more artists, but we'll announce later. You're about to listen to Royal Otis, and his song Oysters in My Pocket, who also has a show coming up. So if you like him, definitely look into that.

Hello, this is Radio Free Brooklyn. I'm Sophia, and you're listening to Brooklyn Bandstand. This week, we are on theme and playing music from not necessarily New York-based artists, although some of them are, from the New York area, and some from New Jersey, actually, but close enough. And this week, we're playing a good number of artists who have upcoming concerts in the New York area, so definitely check out whoever you're interested in. Speaking of, just heard Drug Dealer again. This is actually a collaboration with Drug Dealer and Wasteblood. You just heard Suddenly. Before that was Holy Shit by Father John Misty. Before that was Nobody by Hozier. Before that was The Golden Age by Beck. And first on the set was Oysters in My Pocket by Royal Otis. Of these just announced, I actually believe every single one of them, is that correct, Han, has upcoming concerts. Hozier's maybe already passed, unclear. So yeah, we did kind of slapdashedly, I'm not sure if that's really the correct tense of that word, put this together on the car ride over. Not going to lie about that. But we do have some other cool artists coming up who do have some concerts as well. So check them out if you're interested.

All right, we're getting to the last song here. So you just heard Paraphernalia by The Temples. Before that was Alien Blues by Vundabar. Before that was Colors by Black Pumas. And first on this set was Bittersweet Fruit by Isaac Delusion, which was from Olivia's input, so thank you very much. I believe Isaac Delusion does have a concert coming up. The Black Pumas, again, unclear if it already happened or if it's going to happen, but they do have, they're on tour, so you could get them another city potentially if it's already happened. Yeah, I think that's all who for sure have concerts. You're about to listen to Starfucker, Ronald Gregory, Erickson II. They have a concert coming up, but got to be honest with you, I've been before. Maybe do drugs beforehand. That's all I can say about that. So hope everyone's having a lovely Friday and enjoy the weekend.

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2: Hey, Tom, I don't know if you have anything to do with the 20,000 Trump lies wall. 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What's the point, man? Jesus, you're causing so much divide. All of it's propaganda. You know, what is up with your radio station choosing the fucking Democrats over the Republicans when they're causing so much chaos and panic? You want lockdowns and masks? Look at Cuomo. You want that for the rest of our fucking lives? Damn, you guys are despicable, disgraceful, and shameful. Forget you. 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
1: What do you know about a protest movement anyway?
2: 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Yes, boy.
0: Political speeches.
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7: I've never broke a book, you know. 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
8: I should hope you don't read dirty books. 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

Thank you for staying with me. Be good to yourselves and to each other. Have a fantastic Friday evening. Until next time, the weekend.

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0: Hi, this is Lou Donaldson checking out Mad Lib as he repossesses some old Blue Note recordings. Checking out my fellow Scorpion, Mad Lib.
1: Hi, this is Melvin Sparks checking out the beat conductor, Mad Lib, on the Blue Note Records, keeping the funk alive.

Mad Lib, it's all good. This is Reuben Wilson. 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

0: Why is it that we creep? 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
1: Mommy, mommy, mommy.

0: What is happening? Say that.
1: Friday night in the city.
0: Friday night in the freaking city, dude. Are you
1: ready to seize this weekend, bro? Summer shit? Summer hot?
0: Yeah. Totally. A summer heat is coming for you. You're listening to Potluck Dinner on Radio Free Brooklyn.
1: Mm-hmm. We got pots full of luck.
0: Pots full of luck, dude.
1: We're like, this is the end of the rainbow shit, bro. This is leprechaun hours over here.
0: Leprechaun hours is crazy.
1: Yeah. I did have a homie who was dating an Irish girl, and have you ever seen that Disney movie where...
0: Look at the Irish.
1: Yeah.
0: Hell yeah, dude.
1: He thought it would be, like, kind of chill to... watch it with her.
0: Yeah.
1: And she was so offended at the end. She was like, legit, like, this is some shambo stick.
0: That's crazy. Is it?
1: I don't know. I fuck with the Irish, but I was like, I don't know if she's right about that one.
0: This is a fuck with the Irish podcast.
1: Yeah. We rep for Ireland for real, bro. Like, bring the native languages back.

0: But yeah, it was weird because she also, we went to karaoke and she sang the N-word every time.
1: No, really?
0: Yeah, and then later she felt really bad about it and apologized after he was like, yo, we don't do that. She was like, I just love the music, for real.
1: You're like, you really hated that when you did like, that.
0: Hey, Killarney Rose.
1: Whoa, shout out. Shout out Killarney. Okay, vibes. I thought James was coming in. You're listening to Radio Free Brooklyn, independent listener supported community radio. Right now, you're listening to the Jazz Liberators' Ease My Mind. Radio Free Brooklyn is a 501c charitable organization. So all donations are tax deductible, and you would additionally be supporting listener supported community radio. Isn't that awesome? The government wants you to do that, so you should do it, or they'll hurt you.
0: Yeah, but also you can do it as a form of resisting the government.
1: Yeah, and facts.
0: You know what I mean? It's either or. Whatever side you're pro or anti-government, you can still donate.
1: Yeah, hedge your bets.

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A lot of our music, all of our early stuff, all the stuff we doing now, as a matter of fact, came from jazz. Wes Montgomery.

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It's just how it is, man. I get inspired by all of that, man. All the ones that came before us. That's what allows us to do what we do today. So for all of those that's passed away,

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1: 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Shout out Roberta, shout out RFB, shout out NYC, shout out MAU and I.
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